0: presidential games. He's doing all types of stuff. Mm-hmm. This Pat McAfee character mm-hmm. is, but yeah, and also too released an album.
1: Right, I think.
0: No, I confirmed the album came out. I've yet to listen to it, but I've seen enough people talking about it that Pat McAfee definitely made music. And so I just wonder how people in this type of standing in the planet can have this opinion. Like, it's just invalid.
2: That's why I've really appreciated our friendship and this week, your guidance with me about, you know, because between you and I, we're about the two most hated people there are. I appreciate all the things this week. You told me, hey, just focus on it. Don't worry about the noise. A lot of times, to do great things, you're going to be hated.
0: He says we're the most hated men in America.
1: And proudly.
0: But it's like show me, please, mm-hmm. the cavalcade of people who are just abjectly. You know what this is? This is internet reading my mentions culture. Because it's like, you know, like the same way I don't, you know, people call me an idiot all the time. Right? I don't care. When somebody tweets me and calls me an idiot, I got paid to give my opinion. You are giving yours out for free.
1: Yeah.
0: So, you know, it is what it is. You know, so I take that. That's how I land on it every time I get that type of criticism from these types of people. Lane Kiffin's paid way more than I am. So is Pat McAfee.
1: Yeah, yeah, yeah.
0: And it's like the idea that, oh my gosh, can you believe it, Monty? Nobody likes me.
1: No.
0: Nobody likes me. The ratings disagree.
1: That's not even how I took it. I took it like he thinks he is hated the way that the great LeBron James is hated. LeBron James is hated by a lot of people, but it's because he's so great. Like, there's so many people who love LeBron James, right?
0: Sure.
1: So the hatred there is because of the greatness that comes with him.
0: It's like the true definition of hating,
1: yes,
0: right? When you're being a hater.
1: You be a hater. Right. With Lane Kiffin, it's like, Poppy, I don't know if anyone likes you. I don't even know if your team likes you or if they're forced to like you. So you saying that, it's like you are out of touch with reality. But that's not a shocker, as we've discussed about Lane Kiffin. He is so about himself, but he is out of touch with how people really look at you. Like, people don't like you. It's not about hating you. It's different. Like, LeBron James is hated, and in the best possible way, because of how great he is. People just genuinely don't like you.
0: Yeah, and you can say a lot of things about LeBron. Like, LeBron, right. LeBron is corny.
1: Like, sure, whatever today, you want to say. But it's LeBron's like, it's LeBron damn James.
0: With Poly Market today.
1: Yes.
0: It's like, I can list the things I didn't need.
1: Correct.
0: That comes pretty high on the list.
1: Sure, I'm with
0: right?
1: you.
0: I just tweeted out, why? Why? Like, why?
1: Like, seriously, though, but why?
0: Could you possibly... Like,
1: you don't need to do this, LeBron.
0: You print money, bro.
1: Yes.
0: Like, you're good. You don't need...
1: You don't need to.
0: You're a billionaire. Why? Anyway.
1: But LeBron James is still loved so much.
0: Of course.
1: So much.
0: And to that point, it's earned
1: yes.
0: in that
1: yes.
0: LeBron has won enough on the big stage... That it's garnered. No, I just don't like him because he's good.
1: Correct. And that's literally it.
0: Like, I just don't like him because
1: he's been around too long doing too many great things.
0: He did it to my team one too many times.
1: Exactly.
0: And that is something that you hear out of fans all over the place. Lane Kiffin, correct me if I'm wrong, but I believe that Ole Miss last year won more playoff games than Lane Kiffin has ever.
1: And without him. They went on winning.
0: Yeah, well, good old Pete Golding.
1: Yeah.
0: I'll tell you what, I didn't know anything about Pete Golding until he got that job. And now, I mean, I knew partially he was Saban assistant, you know.
1: Sure.
0: But, I mean, I knew about him. Like, he wasn't like the rock star assistant in that way, especially because Saban was the defense guy. Pete Golding's the defense. It's kind of like you named Sean McVay's offensive coordinator, right? Like,
1: right.
0: It's a revolving door, and it doesn't sometimes all the way matter. But – And I can see where Pete Golding interviewing for head coaching jobs wouldn't get him, right? When you just sit there and you hear him talk, and then you like go up against some of the other head coaches that are out there. He's not nearly as charismatic as some of the other guys. He doesn't project as well as some of the other guys. But when I hear Pete Golding talk about football, I'm like, you know what? I hope you kick LSU's ass this year, buddy.
1: Right? Absolutely.
0: I hope you do, because it just sounds like football to me. And I got Lane Kiffin. Man, we're the most hated men in America.
1: Shut up, Wayne.
0: Pat, however will we do? What are we going to do? Count our millions and go to hot yoga? Do you see that they did a hot yoga today on three? Walked in with Lane Kiffin at hot yoga this morning. Curious is looking at me like he saw it too. He's waiting for me to go to break. Either way, everybody else in that class looked terrified. Like, please get these cameras out of my face. It's 110 degrees inside. It's only 95 outside. It's August in Baton Rouge, right? So I was like, no, please back away. And remember the story that came out when he left Ole Miss? The hot yoga place was not a fan that he was there.
1: Right.
0: Like, it was all like, oh,
1: I forgot about that.
0: Lane Kiffin started to do yoga and he's different now. How about that? And then the hot yoga place was like, yo, I much preferred when Lane Kiffin wasn't coming to our hot yoga place. But what are you going to say? We're the only one in Oxford.
1: Well, don't let him in.
0: Guilty or innocent? I think Oregon is guilty today.
1: Probably.
0: Oregon is guilty of what? How long should they be convicted for? We'll find out next in Sports Court.
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0: What good has there been? What good has there been? People ask, Monty, I got people texting me, why is Ward Manuel stepping down to Michigan AD? I don't know. Maybe every time they win a championship, the coach runs for greener pastures immediately. How is it that in the last 3 seasons, Michigan Athletics has won 2 of the 3 biggest championships you can win, football and basketball, and the head coach didn't stay around for a week after?
1: So you're saying you did not enjoy them beating Michigan State last year?
0: Sometimes those are things you're supposed to do. You're supposed to beat Michigan.
2: Not easily impressed.
1: But getting blitzed to USC and the Ohio State game, and
0: it was the USC.
1: Didn't beat Oklahoma last year.
0: Sincerely, it was the USC game where I was like, oh, this team stinks. Like, all due respect to Southern California, but when you were getting put manhandled on the offensive and defensive lines by a Lincoln Riley team, you got to get out of here.
1: That was King Miller, 150 yards rushing, the nephew of Dr. Dre, starring at the Coliseum last year.
0: You know, I played AAU basketball with Dr. Dre.
1: wow, that was almost son. That was almost news.
0: You said Miller, and it made me think of
1: You're right, yeah.
0: Little Romeo.
1: He used to, yeah, he used to play.
0: I played AAU basketball against several times.
2: Little Romeo?
0: Mm-hmm. Mm.
2: Did you beat him?
0: I mean, we played.
2: Your team?
0: We played enough that we... He
2: won some. Yeah, yeah, yeah.
0: Gotcha. Like, we were in this. We played
2: a lot.
0: Yeah, it was
2: not a one-off. Yeah.
0: 3rd and 2 for Western Michigan with 1 minute and 24 seconds left on the clock. The ball's out. Oh, my God. You've got to be kidding me. They've fumbled a snap.
1: Offense recovered.
0: The ball's out. Offense recovers. And what just has to be the rude. Like, that was rude. Because, honestly, it looked intentional.
2: I was going to say.
0: Stopped. Like, if you had told me that they were trying to run the statue, like, some play.
1: Fumble Rooski.
0: The Fumble Rooski, thank you. The trick, the Fumble Rooski. If you had told me they're trying to do that, I would have said, yep, probably so.
1: So what really Michigan needs is an ending like, you know, you pick that up and you run 90 yards the other way. Yeah. It's like the.
0: Jordan Davis, was it last year?
1: The punt block. That wasn't that many years ago. The punt block with Michigan State.
0: Oh,
1: right?
0: Oh, thanks, Steve. Thanks a lot.
1: It's that kind of ending. It's needed.
0: Yeah, it would be. Yeah. Jalen Watts Jackson. Oh, we had trouble with the snap. Wow. Oh!
1: That's a Gus Johnson impersonation.
0: No, it was a Sean McDonough.
1: Oh, okay.
0: Who?
1: Can I just say it sounded a bit more like Gus Johnson?
0: I can't get the crack. It's like, oh, we had trouble with the snap.
1: Well, you can probably do it once.
0: But I would say Sean McDonough's got he's easily the kiss of death. If he's calling a game, they're losing. He's probably calling this game. Coming up next, we'll dive into more Big Ten football.
1: Your team's got 30 seconds to go. Western Michigan settling for a field goal. It's only going to be 12-7. Hail Mary. Did you not see the Illinois game?
2: I think this is what the kids call trolling.
0: No, this would be the definition of a Hail Mary, because it would take divine intervention, sincerely, to win this. You know how that term came about? Roger Staubach said,
1: yes.
0: No. Hail Mary.
2: Oh, Hail Mary. I was divine intervention? No.
0: Roger Staubach
1: Christmas?
0: Said,
1: I'll guess Christmas.
0: he threw the ball and said a Hail Mary. And then
2: as he's throwing, he said the prayer.
0: Boom. Cowboys caught the touchdown pass.
2: Wow.
0: That's where Hail Mary
1: He was asked afterwards, how do you explain the long pass to win the game? And he said, yeah, ever since it's been that label.
0: I hope Bryce Underwood went to church. And if you missed any of today's show, you want to catch the podcast, just search Fox Sports Radio wherever you get those podcasts. 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
16: 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All right, J-Bart, we got one division left, AFC South. I can never remember. It's so forgettable. I can never remember. All right, Kyrus, give us some music. Emmy, let's talk AFC South. Go ahead, Kyrus.
3: All right, let's get right into it. We got another two-way tie at the top, so we'll start with the number one, Houston Texans, 9.5. 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
17: Obviously, the division is questionable, to say the least. I'm really out right now on Stroud, and I think that's kind of skewing things. The defense, we know what Will Anderson and that crew are going to do. Stroud, the last time we saw him play football was one of the worst things I've ever seen. I actually couldn't believe he didn't get benched in that game just for his own sake. I don't know if he's irreparably broken or not, but he definitely took another step back last year. But it's still a 12-win team, and it's still not a good division. So I will go over, but I am concerned about that offense. C.J. Stroud needs a real bounce-back year, and he needs a good start to the season.
16: You said 9.5, Emmy?
3: 9.5.
16: They won 9 straight to end the regular season. So I'll be quick. I have all the same concerns about C.J. Stroud, big picture. I have none of the concerns about the defense. They're going to be awesome. I will go over 9.5.
3: All right. 9.5 as well. The Jacksonville Jaguars. We'll start off with Aaron.
16: Jacksonville, Trevor Lawrence, Liam Cohen. I'm so torn. Schedule is just tough enough. Broncos, Patriots, Bengals, Eagles, Texans, obviously in the division, 5 of their first 6 games. Since we're short on time, you said it's 9.5 as well. I'll go under 9.5. I'll say 9-8, maybe still get a wild card, but I'm going to go under.
17: I'll be quick this time and say I kind of feel similarly here to the way that I did in the other division, where I think it could be a two-way tie up top, and I think both teams could end up being 10-game winners. So I will go over. I think they'll win double-digit games, but I don't think we're seeing another 13-4.
16: All right. Go ahead, Emmy.
3: All right. Next up, we've got the Colts at 7.5. What say you, J-Mart?
17: Aaron, what is Daniel Jones going to do this year?
16: It sounds weird to say. It's like literally one of the most interesting questions to me in the NFL, because I just don't know. Is he just totally poverty? He was good last year before he got hurt, but he is coming off injury. He never looked like that before. But maybe it's a Shane Steichen thing. Maybe it's wrong situation with the Giants thing.
17: That's certainly possible.
16: Yeah, I'm just gonna go with he's not that good. How about that? But I will say, by the way. Like, they did start off hot. The final 3 games before he got injured, they lost 3 of the final 4 that he played. So it's not as though, like we said with Mahomes, it's not like they were 9-1 and then he got hurt and fell apart. They were kind of trending in the wrong direction even when he was playing.
17: So I'm under with them. I don't like paying running backs big-time money. I'm still not sure about that. And Taylor has had a tendency to miss a few games here and there. With going over with the first 2 teams, at least the number, because I felt like it was a little low, I think we're giving the Colts maybe a little bit too much respect with this number, so I'm going to cautiously go under because I'm not sure what Jones is going to do this year or if he's going to be able to stay healthy, much less Jonathan Taylor.
16: Yeah, I'm going to go under as well. I don't believe that he's like that kind of difference maker, and I think he's going to regress to the mean, so I'm going to go ahead and go under.
3: All right, final team, the Tennessee Titans at 6.5.
16: J-Mart, take it, Mr. Tennessee.
17: I mean, that's double what they won last year. They've been the number one pick in the draft 2 years in a row. Everybody here loves Carnell Tate. They think he is a superstar in the making. They love Cam Ward, minus Jared Stillman, who lost his credential. That number is more than I thought. 5 was doable. I don't know that I can get that high. I don't know if I can get high enough to that number. I'm going to say under. They are going to be better. They are. and the schedule is manageable. So they could go over, but I'm going to need to see it on the field in games that count, because you're relying on a lot of what you think somebody's going to do based on potential that hasn't been realized yet in the NFL, either because they haven't been there long enough or they haven't been there at all. So I'll go under, but I do think they'll win a couple more games than they did last year. They will not be the first seed in the draft this year.
16: What was the number, Emmy? Just six and a
17: six
16: half?
17: And a half.
3: Six and a half.
17: Right? That's just too much for me.
16: Yeah, I mean, they would need some stuff to happen to go. Like, you know, they play the Commanders late. Like, I hate to be negative, but is Jaden Daniels healthy?
17: Right.
16: You know, the Steelers' final week or two of the season, where is Aaron Rodgers? They would need a lot to hit 7 wins. 7-10 it's just too much. I'm going to go ahead and go under. So, did we agree on... No, I think
17: we agreed on all those, didn't we? Or no?
16: Houston was the only one. I took the over. Or did you take the over, too?
17: We both took the over. I just said it would be 10 wins.
16: Okay.
17: Jacksonville. Okay, I was over with Jacksonville, I think.
16: Yes, and I took the under. So both over on Houston, both under on Tennessee, both under on Indy, and I took the over. I took the under on Jacksonville, you took the over. Hey, really quick, since we only got about a couple minutes left... Do you want to make a Super Bowl pick? Have you made a Super Bowl pick?
17: I don't think we have made a Super Bowl pick.
16: No. There's a sign-up sheet in the back here that I'm supposed to fill out before the start of the season.
17: You know what? I'm going to do the thing. I don't think that I've done this, like, out loud. I believe that Josh Allen's going to win the Super Bowl this year.
16: I would love it.
17: I think the Bills are finally going to get it done. With a new head coach and Joe Brady finally moving on from Sean McDermott, who we both felt like that probably should have happened a year before it did. I think this is the year they put it together, and the Bills will defeat the Rams.
16: Okay. I'm actually rooting for the Bills. I am going to go Seahawks. I just think the Seahawks are so... They went 17-3 last year, including the playoffs. And their three losses were by a combined 9 points. I just think people are completely underestimating how good they are. And I actually, in my head, had them over the Bills. So I actually hope I'm wrong, because I am rooting for the Bills, rooting for Josh Allen. But yeah, so you have Bills over Rams. I have Seahawks over Bills. Since we're under a minute, Texas, Ohio State will be probably close to done by the time we get on air next Saturday. Who you got in Austin?
17: I mean, I'm not trying to draw this out. I've kind of wavered back and forth. They're both going to end up in the playoff. We both agree on that. It's in Austin. This should be the showcase moment for Arch Manning. I think Texas will beat Ohio State next week.
16: I'm going to take Texas as well. We got to get out of here. I want to thank the crew. Kiris on the board, producer Emmy, Steve DeSager from my partner Jason Martin. I am Aaron Torres. Make sure to download the podcast. Also, make sure to stay tuned. Mike Harmon following us. Busy Saturday in college football. NFL coming up. 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
11: Hey! Thanks to Brandon for stopping by, talking a little bit of fantasy football. That'll be up on all the socials. Video of us looking so pretty here on an early Sunday morning. Happy 80th to Freddie Mercury. Added some to your playlist. Get that spring in your step. Stand defiantly. Arm raised in the air like that famous Montreux statue. Maybe I have one of those gold lame jackets. You don't know. Maybe you're picturing it right now. Maybe I'm going to go to a karaoke bar when this is done. You never know. At Swollen Dome, where you find me on Twitter and Instagram. We got Emmy and Mark making sure I don't take us too far off the rails. 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All those affiliates nationwide, thanks to the program directors. Thank to all of you that want some Fox Sports Radio in your life. We appreciate you. It's not lost on us. The I Want Your Flex podcast that Dan Beyer and I do each and every week. We break down. So far, we've done a couple of preview episodes going through some of the rankings as I see them. And then we're going to do our draft. We always do one last preseason draft with all the movers and shakers. So that'll be up wherever you get podcasts. Please download and give it 5 stars. Tell me what you love. Tell me what you don't. But always, it's free to send it along to friends and family. So please do that as well as we continue our search for global domination. Now, one of the things we're going to do is, get to know each other a little bit. And from my end, I am originally from the south side of Chicago. I live and die everything Chicago sports, except the Cubs. Because anybody that tells you they're a fan of both is either trying to sell you something, they're running for a political office, or they have no spine. Okay, maybe the last one I was a little cruel on. But the point being that you got to pick a side. You just do. You just can't be a, hey, I like everything Chicago. No. Baseball, it's one side or the other. That's the way it is. And you have your colors, and you run through. I've been to many Cubs-White Sox battles. And literally outside the streets, plenty of battles. There's a guy with a Sandberg jersey. Oh, that's not going to end well. He's talking smack. No, not to those guys. Don't do it, man. Don't do it. And then you're trying to play human shield to keep the what's inevitable there. But saw earlier, and Mark is a White Sox fan, and he's got his I got a Bulls hat on, if I'm remembering correctly, because I don't have my glasses on at the moment, and I'm old and blind. But you know, White Sox lose on Saturday to the Twins. We talked about that with Holler and James. We got one of the great screams of recent memory. But minority owner Justin Ishbia, some new money coming in, potentially part of the succession line here with Jerry Reinsdorf in these coming years. They have the South Loop Rail Yards project that got announced, including a rendering of a new stadium. Complete with what looks kind of like a replication of some of these other places where suddenly you got a mini mall, a bunch of restaurants and whatever. But it looks pretty and it's nice when you're in the middle of selling hope for those kind of things while the team is winning. So first off, Mark, as we commiserate over the love of the South Side of Chicago and these beloved White Sox of this year, I mean, 74-68. 42-28 at home. Yeah, they take one on the chin to the Twins today. But when we started back at opening day, you and I were talking. It's like, hey, man, if we can get anywhere near 500, it would be a massive win. Would that get us anywhere near the playoffs? Didn't expect it. Also didn't think that Detroit was going to sell off half of their starting rotation before it was all said and done. But here we sit.
8: Yeah.
11: Early September, first place White Sox.
8: It's a good thing. I was on the days that I work with Ben Maller, he always teases me about White Sox stuff. And I just tell him, I just don't want them to be embarrassing. So I'm glad that the season is going well and that the team is doing well. And right now the bats are still working. And I guess the pitching is still working. So it's like we said, optimism for good things. For the White Sox.
11: It's just a very odd space to be in after a record-setting loss season just a couple of years ago. They've got three guys that have gone to the 30-homer mark at this point in the season. That last happened on the south side of Chicago in 2008. That's what we're talking about in terms of history, in terms of the bats coming out and swinging here on the south side. Vargas has more home runs now than he has in the last 4 years combined. Talk amongst yourselves. Montgomery, Antonucci, Mydroth, all these pieces. And yes, there are still plenty of pitchers out there that I lament that they're no longer on the south side of Chicago. Every time I see Chris Sale pitch, I still wince a little bit.
8: It does hurt.
11: Carlos Rodon in his, you know, many journeys whenever I see him pitch for the Yankees. I'm like, I like him. Used to go back and forth with he and his wife in the Twitterverse a little bit when he once upon a time when he was ours. But either way, it's meaningful baseball in September and potential postseason action, which is very exciting. especially with the Bears season getting ready to crank up as well. Expectations high in Chicago. The Cubs are going to make the playoffs as well. They've got the MVP, 95% likelihood. Remember when I was talking trading cards last hour? Well, go find those Topps Chrome PCAs. They're going to be worth $20 a piece of trade-in value. And you can level up at your local shop. Yeah, it's not official yet, but boy, the lead he has taken, insurmountable it would seem, especially with the continuing struggles health-wise of Shohei Ohtani, not only to get onto the mound, but just getting back in the lineup as he was scratched for the third straight day. There's a little baseball update, a little bit of the south side of Chicago with Mighty Mark and myself. As we continue here, survey says, what does it say about your NFL favorite team? Whiners? I saw the word whiners in a headline, and I cackled like I was Max Cady in Cape Fear. We'll make it all make sense. Swollen Dome. It's Fox Sports Late Night with me, Mike Harmon, on Fox Sports Radio.
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0: about sports, maybe that would have been fun conversations. But I just done my show. Well, listen to the podcast. But it's the idea of week after week, we handed money hand over fist to these people. We missed out on the games that we wanted to go to. And I know a lot of you out there right now are thinking about it going, you know, I got to go to one of those in about 7 hours, maybe 8 hours, right after church, right after I walk the dog this morning. I got to go to that bounce house. I got to go to this. And I'm not going, you know, look, that's how you make your living. I'm not going against the people that own and operate the said bounce houses. God bless you. We're all trying to hustle and make our dollars. But I'm talking for the families out there. I'm talking for the moms, the dads, the grandmas, the grandpas, that was their responsibility to go to a lot of those things. Consolidation into once a month would have been good. You would have been freed up to go do other things, not to mention T-ball, softball, soccer, anything that your kid may be in, peewee football. All of those things come into play. And that happens across the country. That is not specific to California. But I think as I watched the games today, and there were exceptions, obviously you had massive crowd for that LSU Clemson kickoff or whatever else. A lot of the stadiums, as they pan the crowd, a lot of empty seats there too. I don't think it'll get the same vitriol because of maybe a liking problem that people have with California. They like to show up, go to Disneyland, and leave. But it's the idea that this became a very big deal. Certainly USC acknowledging it in a press release was dopey at the highest level. Like, who authorized that? It's like you're typing and hitting send privileges are taking away. Mike Harmon here, late night on Fox with you here, Fox Sports Radio, Fox Late Night. With me, Mike Harmon, at Swollen Dome is where you find me in the Twitterverse, on Instagram. As you go through, I talked about the sleep schedule. Two different ways to approach an opening week. And what do we make of it? We'll talk about that as we continue here. It's Fox Sports Late Night with me, Mike Harmon, on Fox Sports Radio.
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0: think we have enough to have one of those for Jerry Jones in our soundboard here at Fox Sports Radio, because he has given us some gems through the years. But now doing the Pimp Cane walk with Michael Irvin, I might just get on board with that just because of, embracing the chaos. That's what we do here. Fox Sports Late Night, Mike Harmon. As we continue, we're going to finish up shop with one of my favorite things. We bring it back. It's called Find Your Wins. We're all about positivity, right? Hope springs eternal. Week one of college football, getting ready for a long, arduous NFL season. And there was a graphic that I saw earlier this week that made me smile. It's a little close to home with one of the particular entrants to it, but a reminder that all is alive and well in the college football world. What's it mean? We'll tell you next as we continue and close up shop here at Fox Sports Radio.
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0: Hey, welcome back in. We're finishing things up on a beautiful Fox Sports late night. I'm Mike Harmon. Thanks for taking a ride with us, however long you've been with us. I know it's that time of day. Emmy's already looking at traffic, and, we've got accidents on the road. Be safe, people. Be safe. Be smart. Because I'm looking at the clock, and I know last call here was last call there. Wherever you are, however you're listening, thank you. The iHeartRadio app, keep it tuned. Andy Furman and Bucky Brooks coming up here in just a couple of minutes following us as we get you into a Fox Football Sunday as we break down week one. So much going on in our sporting universe as we get ready for week one of the National Football League season. I know there's still some fantasy drafts to be done. By all means, at Swollen Domes, shoot me a line. Brandon was in with us earlier. He's doing content as well. One of our editors and producers here at Fox Sports Radio, at Brandon S. Deutsch. That's at Instagram and TikTok, and BSD Takes. That's his account over at X. You can harass him with sit starts and all that fun stuff too. He'll be part of the program as we roll it forward here on Fox Sports Late Night. But one of the things I've long had, and I've got the website, I've got to be better at posting with regularity. It's called Find Your Wins. And one of the things, just that mantra each and every day, I know it's, tough things, right? Jobs, health, relationships, whatever thing is at the forefront of your mind that takes away from some of the happiness of what you're trying to get through, maybe your job. It's the idea that you find something over the course of the day, and it may be cheesy and you may be flipping me off right now, but bear with me, that something brings you happiness. Whether it's talking about sports, whether it's going for a walk with your dog, watching people, skateboard. I don't know. Simple things. But the idea is by the end of the day, we're all going 1-0. And that was a mantra that Pat Fitzgerald, when he was the coach of Northwestern, was always 1-0 today. Right. So that's kind of been a thing we've adopted. My brothers and I, there's a lot of things we all go through. But the idea is at the end of the day, we went 1-0. I got to play in my daughter's first career soccer goal at Vassar earlier. That's pretty cool. 1-0 before I even cracked the microphone. But I think we've had a pretty fun time putting together 4 hours of audio. Pat Fitzgerald won his debut at Michigan State. All the metrics would say it should have been a blowout, 10-point win. So depending on where you bet, and this is where I get nerdy, the line was either somewhere between 9.5 and 10.5. They won by 10. So you look at that. But he got his first win. Go back. They separated from Northwestern after all those years, some allegations. They ended up having to write an apology. He got his W. But one of the things that stood out to me for this collegiate season, we've got a couple of guys in the building that have their sons getting ready to embark on college football seasons. Look at Notre Dame. You got Elijah Burris, Plaxico Burris of our Up On Game. Our guy LeVar Arrington, you hear him on Up On Game, and you hear him during the week, Two Pros and a Cup of Joe with Jonas Knox and Brady Quinn. His son, man, LeVar Arrington II, he's getting ready to get after it for Penn State. Matt Leinart's son, Cole, he played at my daughter's high school at Redondo Beach. He's off to SMU. You've got Kennedy Urlacher. We watched him terrorize the quarterback on Friday night at Fresno State, chasing him around. He was all over the field. That's Hall of Famer Brian Urlacher. Back to Notre Dame, Jerome Bettis' kid. Matt Hasselbeck's son is playing. Rodney Harrison's son, Antonio Cromartie. Olin Kreutz should be in the Hall of Fame. His son's at Illinois, linebacker. Go on down the line. Pennington, McGahee, Grammatica, Finley, Young, Davis. Just tons of ex-NFL players and guys that we've had in these hallways, people that I've been able to share a laugh with, a handshake, an interview through the years, and now seeing their kids up into the ranks, it's pretty damn cool. And, the passage of time, the father time element to it all. But I'm just looking at this list, and when you see the surname, you have a smile, right? Mine invokes Mark Harmon. Turned 75 earlier this week, right? NCIS, but UCLA. And if you go back and look at the pictures, that flowing mane, the locks were great, as well as kind of a cheese ball mustache. But it got the job done when he was running in between the white lines. But it's just that thing. Find your wins, right? Because, you know, time passes very fast in all of this. And I know for LeVar, and I don't know Plax as well, but LeVar and I used to do the Sunday morning shows and the pride with his daughters, with his son, like all of that, and their growth in these respective sports. So taking a minute to do that. And for all of you out there, I got to share mine. You could share it with me at Swollen Dome, at Fox Sports Radio, and all the socials there. But it's just that find your win in the moment, right? Whether they're just starting AYSO or their first T-ball or whatever the case may be, embrace it, because it goes pretty fast to where you're doing long drives and then suddenly it all ends and it turns on a dime. And for me, fortunately, through the power of these interwebs, there's plenty of sites where they can reach into my pocket for another subscription to get me to watch it again, which we were able to do. But we had a grand run over the course. We laid down the hammer on this new Hall of Fame voting. Keep your head on a swivel. Whether no taking is right for you, circadian rhythms, and the villain we need in college sports. We talked about Lane Kiffin. We talked about the big Hail Mary win by Michigan. We covered it all, and it'll all go up in the podcast coming up in just a few minutes as Emmy and Mark get that thing put together on this beautiful first edition of Fox Sports Late Night. I'm Mike Harmon. At Swollen Dome is where you can find me as you roll it up. We still have some more college football. Remember, CJ Carr and the one of the favorites to win it all, Notre Dame Fighting Irish. They still have some work to do before this Labor Day weekend ends. So whatever you're doing this holiday weekend, we appreciate you giving us a few minutes here on Fox Sports Radio. 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Enjoy family, friends, and a lot of good football. Andy and Bucky coming up next. 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
13: 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Here's your host, Rick Bratton.
14: What if the child everyone believes is gone might still be alive? On this episode of This Week in America, I talk with acclaimed author Carol Snow about her gripping new psychological thriller, The Girl on the Beach. A beautiful beach house, a wealthy family, a four-year-old girl who disappears into the Pacific Ocean without a trace. Months later, the family's former nanny returns to the scene of the tragedy and sees a child who looks exactly like the missing girl. Was Roxy taken? Was the truth hidden? Or can grief make us see things that aren't there? Carol takes readers deep into a suspenseful world of guilt, secrets, trauma, and memory, where every answer raises a new question, and the final twist will leave you stunned. Carol is the author of 10 novels, known for her sharp insight into human behavior. She's been recognized by Booklist as an author to watch. With a background in psychology from Brown University and an MA in teaching English from Boston College, she brings a deep understanding of emotions and language to her work. And Carol Snow, author of The Girl on the Beach, is our guest on This Week in America. Carol, welcome to the program. A pleasure to have you with us.
17: It's good to be here, Rick. Thank you for having me.
14: I loved what you've done in this story and really looking forward to our conversation. In the book, The Girl on the Beach, it opens with, well, every parent's worst nightmare, a child disappearing in an instant. But what makes the story so unsettling is that nobody, including the nanny herself, seems completely sure what really happened. When you first imagined this story, what was the psychological question you most wanted to explore? Was there one question that sort of led to this writing the story?
17: The story actually came to me initially as an image of a young woman is on a beach, and in a distance she sees a child, and the beach is deserted, and she sees this child, and she's shocked because she knows that this child has, you know, when I was starting, it was like the child was, it was supposed to be dead or had been abducted. I didn't really know. But it was, I think, starting with the emotion. I have two kids. They're grown now. But it's kind of this fear. Once you have children, you're terrified that something is going to happen
14: yes.
17: to them. And I always knew it was not a mother seeing the child, but that was sort of the question of, like, what happened? And, you know, just the dealing with the loss and the grief, and where do you go from there?
14: Well, it's so layered. You have so many themes that you bring out in the book. The book is The Girl on the Beach. Carol Snow is the author. Now, the book's available, I think, June 25th, something like that, but you could pre-order
17: June 23rd.
14: June 23rd, yeah. And they moved it up 2 days. That's good. June 23rd. They can't wait for it either. You can buy it and pre-order it now, and you'll get all the information at Carol's website, carolsnow.com. We've got all that on our website, thisweekinamerica.us. Tell me about the main characters in the book, the family. And if you had to choose two words, probably wealth and privilege would describe the family you're writing about here. Talk about the main characters.
17: The story centers around a couple named the stars of Sonia and Graham. And Sonia is a serial entrepreneur, very driven. And her husband he's an oil painter, and he loves life. He's sort of the fun guy. He's the fun dad. And they live in Montecito, California, which is a very it's a beautiful area of the world. It's called the American Riviera. In that part, like near Santa Barbara, the mountains meet the sea. It's beautiful. These Spanish style architecture going up the hills. And they have a main house in Montecito, and then they have a beach house on the ocean, 15 minutes away. Which, believe it or not, is not unheard of in that part of the world. It's very, very wealthy. So it centers on them, their daughter, Roxy, who was this very precocious, sort of intense little girl. She's four. And then their babysitter, Colleen. And so everything seems very perfect. Their life had seemed very perfect until, of course, the most horrific thing that can happen happens and everything falls apart.
14: You bring the characters alive. You also bring that area of Santa Barbara alive, too. You're reading that. You can't help but be overcome with, wow, that's got to be a vacation point here at some point. If I ever win the lottery, that would be a nice place to to go hang out. And that's almost part of the story, isn't it? Almost a character in the story.
17: Very much so. It's a part of the world I love. It's just, it's almost impossibly beautiful. It's the weather is sort of perfect. It can, if anything, it can be a little chilly at the beach, but it's a Mediterranean climate. It smells like flowers. There's just all kinds of plants everywhere. Farmers markets, people are, beautiful people. Everyone's happy because, you're there. Why wouldn't you be? But one thing that drew me to that location for this particular story was that it seems so perfect. Which, as a human, I fully embrace a place that seems too perfect. As a novelist, I think, okay, if something seems too perfect, what's behind the facade?
14: Yes.
17: And so there was a parallel between that and also the family. They seem very perfect on the surface. Like, wow, everyone's dream life, living, these glamorous jobs and living in this glamorous place, and aren't they perfect? And then as the story goes on, you naturally see that they've got the certain facade that they've been presenting to the world, but really what's going on behind that for them as well.
14: It's interesting because that wealth and privilege I talked about, that sort of played into how the case was handled, didn't it? I mean, that really had an impact
17: on
14: how the whole thing unfolded.
17: Yeah, I think it did because, and I think that's realistic. If people are wealthier or more privileged, the police maybe don't ask as many questions.
14: Yes.
17: And they're given a lot of sort of distance from there is a little press coverage of this horrific case, but not too much. There's sort of an understanding like these poor people don't make this any worse than it already has to be, which, is a courtesy that should be extended to everyone. But at the same time, the police don't ask a lot of questions that maybe they should be asking.
14: The book is The Girl on the Beach. Carol Snow, the author, is our guest on the program. Her website is carolsnow.com. Book available, it will be available wherever books are sold. Once you get everything together for the story, you've got the parents, you've fleshed out the characters, you decide to pursue it from the perspective of the nanny rather than the parents. Talk about that, a unique way of presenting it, and really an effective way of presenting it.
17: It was always, as I mentioned, there was this image that I had. So at a certain level, that was the story I was trying to figure out. Who is this young woman? Who is this child? What happened? But beyond that, what I wanted to do was present this, again, this apparently, this perfect cup, this perfect family, this perfect place, and then what lies behind it. And what I found most compelling to pursue there was putting the narrator essentially in the reader's position of seeing this and being immersed in it. It sounds, and I hope listeners don't hear this, the premise of the story, and think, oh, this sounds really depressing, I don't want to read it, because there's a lot of kind of fun that's going on too. The reader gets to also sort of go into this world that these people are living, and along with the nanny, the cracks start to appear in the facade. So there, it sort of starts with a more almost wide angle lens approaching the family, and then you learn more and more about it. Whereas if you're starting from within the family, they have their own secrets, and you that's also, there are plenty of stories that do that and do that effectively. But I was more interested in approaching it from a wide angle lens and then saying, okay, what's really going on with these people?
14: And just when you think maybe you've got it figured out, Carol goes, no, not quite so fast. I'm going to read the next page and you'll find out you don't have it figured out yet. The book does a great job of holding your attention all the way to the end and then sort of slapping you at the end like, wow, I didn't see that. So the book is available, will be, wherever books are sold. The Girl on the Beach, Carol Snow, the author, our guest on the program. Let's talk a little bit about what happened, how Roxy disappeared, and what happened after that, because it never really seemed to make a lot of sense, did it?
17: Well, after, I mean, she, the what is very kind of off, which again, the, as you brought up, you know, the police didn't pursue this, but the nanny was in the house, the parents were in the house, and the little girl was left watching her iPad and unsupervised, and ran out the back door. There was an alarm on the door, but it was turned off at this point. Ran out and was seen running into, running, you know, along the beach. And then there was, she had this like a floaty, like a little inflatable toy. And that then, that was, people saw like a head in the inflatable, and then they just found the raft. So it's this question of, there were three adults there who should be supervising her, and they weren't. And why weren't they? What was going on?
14: Yeah, blame is something that they all deal with. And you as a reader, like, okay, the point you just made, somebody should have caught that, that three adults there, and she gets out. And we learned early on, Roxy really didn't like the waves and wouldn't go into the water without her dad being there. So that really seemed unlikely, didn't it, that she just went off on her own and decided to go into the water.
17: Yes, absolutely. And the book is told in dual perspectives. There's the before, which that starts when the family, the previous summer, the family's arriving at the beach house. Everything is super fun. And then there's the after, in the same place, where the nanny, months after this incident, the nanny comes back, really to kind of try to deal with her emotions, to try to move on. She doesn't she's just tormented by this. And so there's these dual perspectives where she's coming back and trying to make sense of what happened. And the parents aren't really asking the questions. The mother throws herself into work and the father just wallows. And it's really the nanny's dealing with her guilt, because they're all dealing with guilt in different ways. That, you know, again, the mother just wants to drown herself in work and not think about it. The father just falls apart and says, you know, this is just awful. And the nanny is dealing with her guilt by just being driven to solve the puzzle, to get answers, because she feels like then she can move on.
14: You talk about the dual timeline. Talk about writing that. This is so fascinating the way you do this. But as a writer, how do you plot all of that out? You're writing past, you're writing present, you're tying everything together. In addition to that, you've got all these multi-layered characters, and that's unfolding as we go through the book. How difficult was it? How challenging was it to do the dual timeline?
17: I mean, writing is always challenging, and so I would never say, you know, oh, it just fell into place. I write my draft linearly, although writing as a process is very circular. You make discoveries, then you have to go back and change things. But this being a thriller, it was very plot driven. So I had to know what the ending was. I had to know what the big twist was. And then I reverse engineered. And from that, initially the before and after perspectives were roughly the same length. And the book, my initial draft came in really too long. And what I did to trim it down, and I think it strengthened the book, was that the after, when she's going back, that's, you know, I think of it as the light and the dark also. So you can't, if you have all light, they kind of need to balance each other. So in the after, it's in the same place, but a very different mood and a different time of year. So everything is sort of dark then. And that's where she's investigating things and asking questions. And then the before narrative essentially serves as a flashback. And so it's asking the questions and then looking for answers in the flashback, essentially. So it worked together. I was able to do it linearly in terms of writing it.
14: One of the many themes that you bring up there is trust. And Colleen goes through that. She thought she could trust the family. Now that trust is in doubt, and is her memory. Do I really, can I trust my memory? Talk about that. I guess the psychological background that you've had comes into play in developing these characters. You touch on some real issues that we all struggle with from time to time, don't we?
17: Yeah, studies that have been done show that memory is not really reliable. And every time you try to, if you just, in our normal course of life, if you remember an incident, something from your past, every time you open that, every time you remember something, you actually corrupt the file. Because just by thinking about it, sometimes you delete things, sometimes you add things. And so our memories are really notoriously inaccurate. And also emotional states deeply affect memory. So if you're in one emotional state, you're more apt to remember things if you are in the same emotional state. And also trauma is a, you know, trauma really kind of fries your memory as well. And so this, you know, it's this huge thing that happened. And yeah, the nanny is trying to, you know, she's wrestling with her role in it. And was she, you know, was she to blame essentially? And so she keeps trying to go back and remember what happened and then talk to, you know, the couple that she'd worked for who now they really don't want to talk to her, or their memories aren't that reliable either. And so she's trying to make sense of the incident by not only through her own memory, but by talking to the couple as well and, you know, putting those three perspectives together.
14: More with acclaimed novelist Carol Snow after these messages.
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14: Back to This Week in America, and our guest, acclaimed novelist Carol Snow, author of The Girl on the Beach. We learn so much as the story goes on with all the different people, the background in what happened. How do you go about releasing that information? You don't give us a lot. You give us just little bits and pieces, and then we just try to tie it all together. How do you decide, like, okay, that's enough for now. Let's go. I'll come back to this in chapter 12, but I'm going to move on now. How do you decide how to distribute that?
17: A lot of that is done in the revision process. It's for not even just thrillers, but in fiction in general, if you're given all the information summarized in chapter one, there's really no point to reading the rest of the book. I was very conscious of wanting to have various reveals, like so that the reader trying to figure things out, having some clues, and then it's like, oh, that's what's going on. Oh, that's what's going on. I feel like that's what I owe my readers, is to keep them, you know, keep the pages turning. But a lot of that in terms of how I do it from a craft perspective is through doing it as best as I can in my initial draft. And this thing, I don't even know how many drafts I went through here. It was so many, I don't want to even revisit that. But it's kind of almost looking for a rhythm, and the beats of the revelations kind of come. And so often a lot of that is in the editing and saying, okay, I'm giving away too much too soon, or I wanted to build some tension, so let's hint at this but not give it away yet. So that's more of a conscious, like a big picture consciousness after the draft is done, to space them out enough to keep the reader engaged.
14: Well, the rhythm is perfect. It makes for an excellent read. The book is The Girl on the Beach. The book will be available June 23rd. You can pre-order now wherever books are sold. If they, you know, ask for it, get on the list so you'll have it. And at Carol's website, all the information on this book and the others that we'll talk about that Carol has written available on her website, her name, carolsnow.com. How did this book change? Did this book change from beginning to end? When you started this, did it end up the way you thought it was going to, or did it take a few twists and turns on its own during the course of writing it?
17: Well, I'm glad you used the word twist. When I first started writing it, I had the basic concept, and I wrote, I don't know, maybe a couple chapters, probably three chapters, and did a synopsis, and I sent them to my agent, and I said, what do you think of this? Do you think this is a viable idea? She liked it, but she had some questions, and one was about motivation, a certain character's motivation. I don't want to give anything away. And I thought, okay, that's a good point, because I think as a writer, I don't have a lot of interest in characters that are all good or all bad. I want sort of shades of gray, and why are people acting in a certain way? So I thought, okay, that's a good question about motivation. And just that question, which again, I don't want to give away the twist. If I give away the twist, then no one's going to, you know, want to read the book. but her asking that question sparked something in my, I was actually walking on the beach, and I thought, oh, what about this as a twist? And I went back and I immediately wrote to my agent. I'm like, what do you think about this? And she's like, oh, yeah. And I wasn't sure if I could pull it off. So that was I was worried about that. But and that it took a few revisions to make that work, the kind of the reveal of what the twist is. But that was once I realized that, I had to go back to the beginning and start again, because then I had to sort of prepare for this thing. And again, it did take a lot of revisions to make it work. But when I really dove into writing, I knew the twist and I knew the ending. So I was writing towards those goals, although I still, you know, I did have to rewrite a lot.
14: You know, you said something interesting. As you're walking on the beach, you're thinking of the book, and you come up with this idea. From a reader's standpoint, we don't want to put the book down. We should sleep tonight. I get by in 3 hours if I have to. I'm going to read a few more chapters. From your standpoint, from the author's standpoint, how difficult is it just to shut down? And it's like, okay, I have real life. I need to go do some things here. I would think rather than writer's block, you've got maybe from time to time a hard time just shutting the characters off. I mean, you've created an intricate plot line. You've got well-developed characters, so many great themes that you're touching upon. I would think it'd be tough to turn that off and just go, okay, I'm going to watch TV for a couple hours.
17: I don't know. I think I've been doing this for so long that I'm used to it. I also kind of, I sort of live in my head a lot. There's a lot of, it's very, very noisy in there. So if the noise from the book isn't there, there's noise from life. There's noise from, and writing is, it's mentally very taxing. It's sort of exhausting. I always find myself snacking, partly just because I can't come up with the next word. I'm going to go see what's in the cabinet.
0: Yes.
17: But I think there's also a need for glucose in the brain a little bit. So sometimes it would just be this delight to write it. And sometimes it was work. It's writing is always work, but it would be there in the back of my mind. So I would sort of enjoy it when I was thinking about it. But, I don't think about it all the time, but it's there in the back. So if things remind me of it, it's kind of fun to just have these characters in my head. I actually don't like it when I'm not working on a book. Right now I'm trying to figure out what to write next. And I like having something cooking on the back burner in my brain.
14: If you love psychological thrillers filled with tension, motion, shocking revelations, all of that and more, this is the book for you. The Girl on the Beach. Carol Snow is the author, our guest on the program. Our website is carolsnow.com. Book available after June 23rd, on June 23rd, actually, at all of the usual places. You can pre-order now as well. Carol, excellent job on the book. I really appreciate you taking time to talk about it. Thank you for being with us on the program, and congratulations in advance for a super job you've done with The Girl on the Beach.
17: Thank you, Rick. I so appreciate you having me on.
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21: About 12 minutes from now, and Buck, I want to go over some of those games yesterday because some of them were lopsided there. I'll talk about Ohio State. They're making a statement right now to be number one, but you're playing Ball State. 56-3. And I want to run this by you. You played the game. You know the ins and outs. You know more football than I'll ever forget. Really. You're the man. You're the maestro. I mean that. I'm not sucking up. I learned so much from you. As a matter of fact, Friday night, I'm turning on the TV and I had Kansas was playing LIU. Long Island University, which is in Brooklyn, but they have a Long Island campus. So I wanted to see how they would do, and they got killed by Kansas, all right? Then I'm looking at the Ohio State game, 56-3, they beat up on Ball State. Is it possible? I need to ask, is it possible that the athletes on one team are that much bigger, better, and stronger than the athletes on the other? I don't
22: Absolutely.
21: Understand.
22: Yes.
21: Really?
22: Yes.
21: There's a major
22: possible.
21: Difference then. Okay.
22: Yeah,
21: okay.
22: There can be. Yeah, there certainly can be. There can be differences. There's levels to it. You talk about some of the guys that'll land up on Kansas, who Kansas won't even be considered maybe a top 30, top 35 program. But yes, those things, certainly can play out, in the favor just because there's a talent disparity. And when you see that, it shows, like blinking lights. It shows right away.
21: What I noticed, and look, you have the football. I don't see the tackling as good. Like I saw LIU playing Kansas, and they couldn't tackle these guys. They couldn't bring it down. Maybe they're not taught tackling. They don't know how. I don't know. Maybe they started their football careers later in life. I don't know the answer, but they just didn't look as good as the Kansas team. They're just better athletes or better prepared. I don't know. But they shouldn't be on the same field. Ball State should not have been on the same field as Ohio State yesterday.
22: Well, no, I mean, but it's a different, I mean, we're talking about different levels. You know what I mean? Like different levels in terms of talent and all that other stuff. Like, yeah, it shouldn't be that. Now, the gap will close considerably when we talk about the depth that has been changed due to NIL and people moving around and transferring and those things. But starter for starter, yeah, it shouldn't be a comparison when you're talking about the teams that you're mentioning and their opponents.
21: Okay, but there's a little bit of hope. There's a ray of hope, and I'll tell you why I say that. University of Massachusetts beat Rutgers on Thursday night 37-21. The University of Massachusetts Minutemen had not won a game in 2 years. They had not beaten an FBS opponent since 2023. And their last major conference win was in 1978. And they beat up on Rutgers. And I love that because Rutgers paid out $1.5 million for a win. And they lost the money and they lost the game, all right? So maybe there is hope that a team that shouldn't be on the same field as another one could win. And now all of a sudden you got to believe that Greg Schiano, the coach of Rutgers, is on the hot seat. Got to believe that right now for losing to UMass.
22: Maybe we'll see how the season plays out. I thought he had been pretty solid for Rutgers coming back in his return, you know. But it does look good. I mean, you can't lose to Rutgers. That I do know. It's not a great look for a team that I want to say, like, Rutgers last year had a 16, they ended a 16 game losing streak last year, finally getting on track and finally winning some games. Not a great look, but what we don't know is what did, UMass do to kind of get back on track of late. So now I'm looking at Greg Schiano. Yeah. It's a lot of average five. Oof. Okay, since he's been in his return, 3-6, 5-8, 4-8, 7-6, 7-6, 5-7, 0-1. Man, that's a lot of average right there. I mean, it's a lot of average. But he's the best coach that they've ever had. You know, you got to remember, like, he led them to higher heights. And the way that it started out, his career, those first 5 years when he was at Rutgers, they were middling around 500 before they had 11-2 year. Then back to like eight wins, 9 wins. So this is kind of what he's done traditionally there, and it's the most success that they've had. So do you move on from that? It'll be interesting to see how it is, but that's definitely not a good look to lose to UMass.
21: No, I ask you this because you got your pulse on these colleges across the country. I understand that in this day and age, if you got a checkbook, there's a good chance you could put together a pretty good team, and Ohio State has done that, although they've been pretty good before the checkbook situation. Or maybe they were doing it back then when it was illegal. I'm just saying. I don't know. But I think, doesn't it go all the way up the ladder to the president? If the president of a university or college is a big sports fan, a big football fan, he will do everything in his power to make his school competitive, because realizing, you know, when athletics are in the limelight, it helps enrollment and visibility and everything else. The alums go crazy. So isn't that a factor right there? So if the president of Rutgers is a big sports nut and loves football, there's a good chance they could turn that program around.
22: Yes, because the investor, whatever you put your energy and your efforts to, normally you'll see drastic improvement. And that's what most teams do. So if they pour it all in to make sure that they want to be good and that they're good in football, then yeah, they're going to be good. And that's what they've done. They really made a commitment to become a better football team, a better football program. And so it used to be the facilities. Now it's just the investment in terms of money into the program, whether it's coaching staff, whether it's the player pool, all those things. If you invest in it, then the odds of your program being more successful, being able to compete at the highest level, it goes up.
21: And I will say this, I could be way off base, and if I am, I know you'll smack me around and tell me. I think back in the day, it used to be the president and or the athletic director that makes a decision on the schedule, the hiring or firing of a coach. I think right now, with alums opening up their checkbook, having a bigger say, right now, if Greg Schiano would lose his next game, or if Dabo Swinney would lose in several weeks to Miami and lose big time, these alums that are putting up the money, they're going to balk and make a stand and say, we want him out. And if you don't get him out, we're not giving you any more money. So I think the alums right now, or at least the givers, the donors, have more power than they've ever had before.
22: For sure. They definitely do. They definitely have more power than they ever had. They definitely are feeling themselves when it comes to using that power in whatever way they see fit. And I won't say it's an issue, but yeah, it's a changing landscape. And you have to get used to that landscape. If you're a coach, you just have to know that there are more voices, and those voices that have deep pockets, they have a lot of influence and a lot of say.
21: Right. And look, I don't root for a lot of teams. I watch a lot of games, but I kind of root for Deion Sanders. I really do. I loved him when he played for the Cincinnati Reds. I just think he's a good guy. I feel for him, his health and whatever it might be. I can't believe it's his fourth season right now at Colorado. And I did say coming into this segment, I'd rather be lucky than good. And they were pretty lucky beating Georgia Tech the other day, 14-13, on the road against Georgia Tech. So I'm pretty happy about that. I think they scored that the go-ahead touchdown with about 30 seconds left in the ball game. It was a pretty good deal. But, you know, I don't know how good they're going to be, but at least they got that one win under their belt. And I think when you win a game like that, coaches love that. They get the W, but they can go back and say, you haven't done anything yet. We have a lot of work to do.
22: Yeah, I mean, coaches do love to have that thing that you can hold over people's heads in terms of, look, you have a little setback, you have a little adversity in those things. I will say this about Deion. Deion has done a really good job. When you go and you look at the program and all the noise around the program and all the people taking shots, to go down to Georgia Tech and beat a Georgia Tech team that people respect as one of the toughest teams in football in terms of their physicality, toughness, and the intensity with which they play. For them to go on the road and do that with a young quarterback in Juju Lewis speaks volumes to them. And they're just getting going with offensive coordinator Brendan Marion, who's a star in the ranks. He was head coach at Sacramento State. He took basically a demotion to come down to be an offensive coordinator, knowing that it will lead to a promotion in a year or two if he's able to kind of get this offense going under Deion Sanders. Yeah, they played better. So all the people, all the critics, all the naysayers, they couldn't say anything because, look, they went down to Georgia Tech and got a big win on the road in dramatic fashion.
21: No doubt about that. Have you heard any feedback from your buddies at North Carolina? Because I think their next game is East Carolina, and there's a good chance that North Carolina and Bill Belichick, they'll be 2-0 real soon.
22: I mean, look, I don't know. Like down in Carolina, look, there's a lot of noise around the program, right? Mike Lombardi resigns. There's a lot of stuff that is coming out about that investigation. I can't quite call it allegations. I can call it questions that people are passing on, that investigators may have asked questions. So there's just a lot of conversation, a lot of noise around it. I think with North Carolina, obviously winning TCU, they look much better. There's more drama around it. Can they keep them focused? I think the big thing is, can Belichick keep the team focused on the things that they have on their plate that they're in control of and not worry about those non-controllable things? If they can do that, they can take a big step and go to 2-0. And then I want to say they may play Clemson or something after that. They got a big game.

0: We got to mention Indiana, defending champ, 52-16 over North Texas. And last but not least, second year in a row, I was shocked because I used to live in Tulsa, Oklahoma. Tulsa beat Oklahoma State 24-10. Second year in a row, Oklahoma State loses to Tulsa. That should never happen. Never happen. That's amazing.
1: No, it shouldn't. It should never. It really shouldn't happen. It shouldn't be a thing where you're worried about that, but it does. And so now right. You got to figure out what to do with it. But anytime you have change, coaching change, dramatic stuff like that, sometimes it takes a while for it to get going. And that's all you're seeing. You're seeing some of these guys first time out trying to put it together. And without preseason games and scrimmages, it's hard. You just don't know what you can get until you start playing.
0: Hey, what'd you say? JP, what's up?
2: Yeah, so Bucky, I'm looking at the schedule here, and North Carolina in 2 weeks plays Clemson, and then 2 weeks after that they play Notre Dame. So they got a couple big games coming up.
0: Oh man, I'd love to see that beat Notre Dame.
1: Based on what Clemson looked like, it might be the right time to get them.
0: Yeah, about that. All right, he's Bucky Brooks. I'm Andy Furman. We are Fox Football Sunday on Fox Sports Radio, and he's the man with the answers. He's on deck, and we'll hear from him next.
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2: 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Yeah.

0: Yay or nay, coming right up. This is Fox Football Sunday on Fox Sports Radio. It's Bucky Brooks. I'm Andy Furman. We're live from the Fox Sports Radio studios. About 12 minutes before the top of the hour right now. JP, one last time. Yay or nay.
1: Okay, let's begin.
2: Rack those brains, gentlemen. These stories need an answer.
3: I think we need a ruling on this.
2: It's yay or nay.
4: All right, let's get into it. Andy, yeah. I've never heard you say such positive things about a person like this one, but WNBA Commissioner Kathy Engelbert is retiring after the season. Yay or nay?
0: Yay. It's about time. I mean, she may be the worst commissioner in the history of sports. Really. Terrible. And they say Michelle Obama may be taking her place. That'll be great. I'd love to see that. You know what, though? You knew she was out the door when Adam Silver started making some comments about her. She had one leg out. The controversy, the lack of officiating, and just the consistency. You get those technical fouls and override those rules and let these girls play. Come on. You know, you're not qualified for the position. You're not a bad person, but you're just not qualified for that position.
5: Yeah, I wouldn't say that she was not qualified. I would just say that they had poor leadership in key moments. In crisis, they didn't handle a few crises that popped up the right way. Well, whoever comes in, they need to make sure they understand great leaders have answers in critical moments. And they need to make sure they give the answers to the players and to the entire organization so it can operate smoothly and not be like a tree blowing in the wind when you have multiple political interests involved.
4: Okay, Bucky, on to you. We're going to start with you on this one. The 49ers and Rams opened their season internationally in Australia on Thursday. How do you feel about teams starting with these international games? Do you think it should happen to open the season? Yay or nay?
5: I mean, look, it doesn't matter what I think. I know there's a lot of money to be made when they play in these games. And they're playing overseas because it's like a Super Bowl overseas. Owners can sell out. The money is equally distributed to the team. So there's a lot of intrigue in the international game because it is a cash cow. I'll say this about the prep and the process. It's hard to get a team ready to play. The flights, 15, 16 hours on a plane. The Rams are going to do it where they probably spend 48 hours on the ground. The Niners are going to be there the entire week. We'll see how it handles. But more importantly, we'll see what they're like the next week. Because coming back, readjusting to the time, that's going to be the challenge. It's not week one. Week two is going to be a monster if you're a player, having flown over, then flown back. You can be in a bit of a fog and a haze.
0: I have a different take on this because, see, I'm not worried about the athletes. They get paid really well, and they're flying first class, whatever it may be. I know it's a pain. I worry about the fan base. You know, people love the NFL, and every time they have these international games, you're losing a home game. And I think it's wrong. I mean, you wait all year long, and right now, that 49er-Ram game is a pretty darn good game, and if that's going to be a home game for whoever, you're going to miss one game. So instead of eight, you could have seven, or 7-6, whatever it may be, because it's a 17-game schedule, so you have eight home games. I mean, it's wrong. I mean, I just think that you just don't do it. And for the benefit of the league, I guess they hurt the fan for the benefit of the league. I don't like it. I don't care when the international game is. In the middle, the end, the beginning, doesn't make a difference. You're taking it away from the fan.
4: Well, the Jaguars do it every year in London, and then this game is a Rams home game, mm-hmm. and I feel like the Rams home games don't really feel like home games, so I don't think it's a big deal on this one.
0: If I'm a Rams fan and I'm a Rams season ticket holder, I'm losing one game. Period. End of story. It's wrong.
4: Fair?
5: Yeah, I mean, you are losing the game, but it's also prorated, and it gives you a chance to hang out with your Rams buddies at the favorite bar. You didn't go to Manhattan Beach, Hermosa, Redondo, wherever. Hang out. Orange County, they can go. They can do all those things that are fun. All the fun things they can do without having to go to SoFi to do them.
4: All right. Let's move on. Andy, back to you. A Houston DoorDash customer said he was shocked when he went to fetch his food from his doorstep and saw on his security camera that his delivery driver was naked. Yay or nay?
0: You know, this is yay, and I didn't want to get too personal, but it was my DoorDash guy. I wrote Houston in there, but it was my house, and the guy was naked. And I said, "What are you doing?" I said, "You got change? How do you ask the guy? I couldn't even get change."
5: Whoa! Why are you walking outside talking to the naked man at your door?
0: That's a big issue. If he had any change, I said, "What do you keep your change?"
5: You don't have to interact with him. Yeah, that's dear. That's not a thing.
0: If he showed up naked at the door.
5: No, that is.
0: He wants to be naked. Let him be naked. I don't care. Yay.
5: Yeah. Nah. I'm good on that. I don't want any DoorDash deliveries, no Postmates deliveries with the naked man at the door. Put on some clothes.
4: Andy, nice. Naked near the food? We talked about this like a month ago when there was that restaurant.
0: They had no clothes, but just gloves.
4: Unacceptable.
5: That's nasty. That's nasty body hair all in your food.
0: It was nasty, but I wanted the big question of the day was, how do you get change? Because I gave him a couple of bills. I said, where's my change? Where do you keep the change?
5: Why are you even... Like, why are you even engaging? It's not Domino's Pizza where
4: you should be arrested.
5: You engage with, that's not.
0: I was hungry. That's why. I was hungry.
5: Yeah.
4: All right. Let's get away from that topic. Bucky, that's probably the most I've ever agreed with you. I agree with you on a lot. Andy, the most I've ever disagreed with you on anything.
0: Thank you.
4: All right. Last one real quick. Bucky, after Michigan's Hail Mary win, how do you feel about a team that is the 16th? Ranked team storming the field after a win against an unranked MAC opponent, because they did that.
5: Well, they stormed the field just because, look, I'll give grace to exceptional moments. That was an exceptional moment doing that. But in normal instances, nah, they shouldn't rock the court and rock the floor unless it's Ohio State or something like that. So, yeah, I'm not a big fan.
0: I will tell you this much, Bucky, and maybe I'm wrong on this. I guarantee you, 99% of the people that were storming the field had no idea what the score was because they were loaded. That's the problem, really. It's a party thing. They're all drinking. They're all screwed up. They had a good buzz going on, and they had no idea. They didn't even know who won, all right? That's just my take on that. But to play or not to play, that's the real question. That and more right here, Fox Football Sunday, next on Fox.
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1: 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Appreciate all the feedback. We're in our final month of this season for the podcast. I cannot thank everyone enough for the success of this season. Season one went really well, and season two somehow doubled those expectations. So next year, we'll go to triple those expectations. So we're doing really well with downloads and perception of the podcast. And it's due to you, the listener, for spreading the word, telling other people. Thanks to our sponsors, you parents, players, all of you coaches. Appreciate all of you as this season. I can't thank you enough as we approach our final few episodes. So this episode, you know, as this season is kind of winding down and we're going more to fall sports, school starting back up, there was one little league that has been, I mean, they have been killing it for a while now and just had a couple of teams advance pretty far in the state tournament. And it's like that every year. Every year I get on Facebook, I get on social media and see this little league still thriving. And of course, if you're listening, you know, unless you've been living under a rock, we live in a day and age of travel ball. It's all about travel ball. And, you know, these little leagues, some of them really struggle with, you know, kids playing travel ball. Some kids don't, you know, may not make it to the practices for Little League or miss some of the games, and you have to, you know, play with like not enough players and have players play for other teams and not even enough teams to form. I remember I coached in a league where we only had two house teams and we had to play travel teams on the schedule because that's all we had. But one little league that's doing it the right way, I believe, you know, it's, you know, there may be some others that are doing good, but just trying to talk a little league baseball here as we got Georgetown Little League's Brandon Lindbergh joining the podcast today. Brandon, what's going on?
2: Hey, happy to join you, DC. Really appreciate the invite, and I love talking baseball, so this is going to be a treat for me.
1: Absolutely. Yeah, so talk about before, you know, going to Georgetown, I want to know your baseball background. You grow up playing? You have any prior experience to Georgetown? Tell me a little bit about you.
2: Yeah, so I kind of moved around a bunch early on. My dad was a pastor, so we moved around Indiana. But baseball has always been my love. Parents would tell me the story early on before I was even on an official team, waking my dad up on his day off. Hey, I need to go to the diamond and practice with my team. But there was no team. It didn't exist. But that was it was just for whatever reason, always my sport. Always the thing that I gravitated towards. I got to share that love with my grandpa, diehard Cubs fan, would listen to all games on the radio. And so that was just kind of always my thing. Moved to Fort Wayne right before I started middle school. And then was able to play at Northrop back in the early 2000s. Played for a couple of really great coaches that, I mean, baseball IQ is – that was the only way I would ever see the field. There's a lot of really good players at Northrop in my time. And so any way that I could add on was
1: if you don't mind me dating you and saying your age, what year, Frank, what year?
2: No, I graduated in 2003.
1: Okay. So that's before me. So I didn't, who were some of the other players that you played with that people may know?
2: Yeah, so some of the Sebastian brothers, Derek and Dustin, were right around my time. I graduated with Derek, Jason Beer, Raj Mistry, Mitch Krieger. So a lot of those guys that were very good. And I know Jason went on and played at St. Francis. I know Derek played, I believe, up in Michigan in college. And so we had a good club for sure. That was a lot of fun. for me, honestly, just being a part of it and just getting to be around the game as much as I possibly could. Mm-hmm. My role was not a large one by any stretch, but any opportunity for me to be around the game, I jumped at that chance for sure.
1: Yeah, so, you know, high school ball ends for you. So tell me about the next step. What, you know, I always talk about when the game is over for us, we try to find ways to stay in it. What did you do after high school was over?
2: Yeah, so I went to, after high school, I went to Taylor University here in Fort Wayne, and just kind of assumed that any opportunity or chance for me to play anything or any be involved in any sport was over, which was at the time fine for me. I was going to get a degree in youth ministry. They had a baseball club when I got there. It wasn't a sport. It was a small college at the time, down off of Rudisill. And so, ended up just joining the club, and we would play a couple of other Christian colleges. We played some of the, like IU Northwest up in, kind of that South Bend area. Mm-hmm. And so that was just, getting a chance to play any baseball was always a good opportunity. And then beyond that, joined some of the kind of the local men's leagues around here. The men's, senior baseball league had just kind of opened up, the men's adult baseball league. So that was, I believe 35 and under was kind of the cutoff at that point. If my memory,
1: I played in that too.
2: Yeah. So I did that for a few years. And I don't know if this is what it was for you, but the doubleheaders on Sundays.
1: Yep.
2: So that was great. But then you're sore Monday through Saturday.
1: I got sore just when you said it.
2: So when my wife was pregnant with our second, it was kind of that look in the eye, say, hey, this is all great and everything, but I need you to be a parent and be available Monday through Saturday. I said, I get it. So
1: yeah, you're not getting paid to do that. So,
2: right. So that was kind of where I was like, all right, I'm done. My time at the plane is done, which is fine. But then it's been a joy just to kind of live again through the game. Again, anytime being around the game is a good time. So now getting to coach my boys, being involved with Georgetown, that's been where I'd love to pour my time into.
1: So tell me about your role, first of all, with Georgetown, and how did that come about, and when did that happen?
2: Yeah, so I'm just wrapping up my second year as the league president. Before that, I was able to serve a couple of years on the board in just different roles. Just kind of got on as an at-large, like, hey, anything you guys need, I'm here for. And then I had a year where I was serving as the VP for the minors division, which is kind of that introduction to player pitch. So kids that are coming out of our prep league where we do the pitching machine, then they would go to the minors. And that's it's a little bit, it's like a step up. Now we're playing some actual baseball. But it's really, you have to teach the fundamentals and kind of level up some of their abilities at that point because of the kid pitch. And it's a slower level of game with the machine pitch at that age. That's 6 to 8 years old is the machine pitch. Mm-hmm. The machine's consistent. So it's the kids are hitting, they're kind of learning how to play baseball a little bit. It slows down in minors. And so that was, it's a good introduction, but you kind of have to really work with them through teaching the different aspects of the game for sure.
1: Yeah. So,
2: and then, go ahead.
1: No, so I was going to say, like, so who did you take when you became the league president? Who was it prior to you taking over? And what were some things that you learned that you were able to take in as you took on this new role?
2: Yeah, so I took over for Chris Schulenberg, and Chris had served as the league president for a couple of years, and he had the unenviable position of he took over kind of after COVID, and I would say the numbers for all leagues were down through COVID, obviously.
1: Oh, yeah.
2: So he had to kind of work that league back into where it was and really did an incredible job of setting Georgetown up for success. And really, I would say, and he would, I don't know if he would say this, but I'll say it for him, really had to do all of that kind of on his own. Not that the board wasn't available to him, but I've had the opportunity to really walk alongside Chris, and he's continues to be a great resource for me. And he did not have, he really didn't have that, that kind of the predecessor that was able to give him the ins and the outs. So he, I mean, he put in an incredible amount of time to learn what he needed to do and then also execute it. So I have a huge appreciation for what Chris has done, and he's still around at Georgetown. He and I talk weekly through text, email, phone calls, just about different situations. And, hey, this is an opportunity. Is this something we want to explore? So he's been a truly an incredible resource for myself. When I kind of put my name out there, we knew that he wanted to step down as far as that role of league president. Mm-hmm. Again, talked to my wife and said, hey, I think that this is something that I could do well, hopefully do well for Georgetown and put my hat in the ring for it. When we kind of I got voted on, and then he and I set up a meeting just to kind of talk through all the stuff. And I remember he sent me an email with the different topics that he wanted to cover. And I think it was like 65 different topics. And so you just kind of like, not quite sure what I got myself into, but we'll figure this thing out. So, yeah, we've had several of those meetings where we'll just sit down and chat for a couple of hours about different things. And so Chris has been truly a huge asset to both, not just myself, but to Georgetown and really getting us, setting us up for the position that we've been in these last couple of years.
1: So walk me through not only a day-to-day, but just tell me what are some of the things that you have to do in your role, you know, not only just a day-to-day basis, but throughout the year. Because I imagine, I mean, you're not only overseeing you're overseeing coaches and, you know, you have other board members you kind of oversee as well. You're overseeing, you know, schedules, you're overseeing field maintenance. I mean, tell me a little bit about how your year and day to day goes.
2: Yeah. So, you're not wrong. There's a ton, that kind of falls under this umbrella. I feel very lucky. We've got a good amount of, additional people on our board. So I think our current board is 16 or 17 people. A lot of them wear multiple hats. Yeah. So whether they're in charge of a specific kind of age group or we've got a facilities guy. And so like those kind of things is I find a lot of my responsibility is to obviously identify or kind of receive the initial information. Hey, what's the problem? But then as much as I can delegate and get additional help, that's really where my role hopefully has some success. But I mean, you kind of think of Little League or baseball as a season, and fortunately or unfortunately, whatever, which way you're looking at it, we're working throughout the entire year. So, I meet with my board once a month. We have a board meeting and that's all 12 months of the year. So just because our season ended doesn't mean that kind of the work has to stop. And it's almost, in some ways, kind of it ramps up. So whether we're starting to work on field maintenance for next year, just kind of looking ahead for more of the kind of capital projects of how can we improve our own facilities or that kind of thing, that stuff for sure never stops. We have fall ball that will come up here pretty soon. So we are kind of already starting to work on that stuff. And then additionally, within our district, so Georgetown is part of District 10 under the Indiana Little League Central Region. The district has a monthly meeting as well where the presidents of the different Little Leagues will get together with our district board or district administrator and just kind of talk about all the things that are kind of coming down the pipe. So it's just good to have information from him, whether it be rule changes, different things that we need to be aware of. Anything that is coming down from kind of like Little League proper that they feel we need to be aware of. And then I'm going to take that information and kind of kick it down to our board, discuss kind of the impact of what that means for Georgetown. and then how we need to either respond or address anything. So there are a couple of meetings a month, and then there's just constant information kind of going out. So there's different chats that we have, whether it be specific divisions, my board, that are pretty active. So we're sending information out pretty consistently. And then just trying to figure out, again, what do we need to do to continue to move Georgetown forward? How do we improve upon the player experience? Because the ultimate goal is that I personally want kids to love baseball. I want baseball in Fort Wayne to succeed. And so how do we make that happen kind of with our little slice of Fort Wayne? And then just let's try and execute that to the best of our abilities.
1: Yeah, so another question that I had was, you know, as you're getting ready to start fall ball, how's your participation? You know, with spring, how's your participation? Well, by participation, I mean, do you have any issues with kids signing up? Because I see even some little leagues, I mean, almost begging for people to sign up, you know, and register their kids. And I was just curious, how is your registration for spring and fall ball?
2: Yeah, so kind of the spring is really what people think of as kind of the main season. So that would be the spring, summer. And that's the season that just ended for us. It doesn't really make sense at times when you think about the numbers, but we just had our second season of over 500 kids at Georgetown, which is, I think, so this is the 26th season, 25 season was over 500. The year before it was a little over 400, 425 or 430. So, our registration kind of continues to explode to the point of like, we're trying to think of contingencies or how do we make sure that we get kids the same amount of games, especially with spring weather in Indiana can be always interesting and present its own challenges. But not just games. I mean, kids can't get better if they don't practice. And so then you're, how do we practice and make sure that they have essentially a patch of grass that they can work on and get better on. So we've certainly been blessed with consistent and high number of registration, and a huge amount of those kids are the T-ball and prep ages. And so, I mean, I would say that the future is bright for Georgetown for sure. And again, our goal is to give those kids the best experience and hopefully they leave after that season learning, obviously, but loving baseball more and wanting to continue to come back. So that's from our standpoint, the spring season is excellent. Our fall ball is, I mean, we're a little over 150 that are registered for fall, which is a huge number for us for this coming fall. And I look at our fall season quite a bit different. Our spring season is kind of that, that's what you envision, competitive. We want to continue to create really great teams and be able to facilitate good competition within our own little bubble, right? Fall, we're able to expand out. Not every little league is going to be able to offer that. And so we don't have to work within the same boundaries for fall ball. So we do get some kids from other little leagues that want to play. I think this year we've got a team that wants to come over from Hamilton Park. And it's like, hey, I would happy to facilitate that. Like, it's if you have the interest and we have the program set up, and there's no reason to try and reinvent the wheel elsewhere. So if they're interested, we want to work with them for sure. Our fall season is much more of a, it's trying to teach, get kids, especially as they go from one division to the next, get them a little bit more exposure. It's like a kid that would be going from our prep division and at the machine pitch where next season they're going to age up to minors. If I can give them a short 5 or 6 weeks where I'm just kind of giving them essentially like a soft launch into it, hopefully that sets them up better for next season. So it's less high pressure. The stakes are lower for sure. We're going to do it only on Sundays in the fall where they're going to have a little bit of practice and then they'll have a scrimmage game. But it's not nearly as intense and really meant as a as kind of that teaching or a ramp on to the next level for next season.
1: So the big conversation that, you know, I was looking to have with you today. So a couple of weeks ago, I talked to a good friend of mine that's been in the travel ball scene for a long time, and that's Mark D. LaGarza from the Summit City Sluggers.
2: Yeah.
1: And we kind of got this conversation going about how we're wanting to fix, you know, the relationship between little leagues and travel organizations.
2: Mm-hmm.
1: So your league, at least from the outside looking in, from my perspective, looks like it thrives. And from, you know, it could be different, but from my outside looking in, you look like you have, you know, nice competitive, you know, leagues throughout the age groups. Describe your relationship between travel organizations and your little league, and what, and do you think that there's a relationship that needs paired? Where do you stand on little leagues and travel ball?
2: Yeah, this is a, I have a lot of conversations about this just with people. I mean, I have my own personal feelings about it and I can share that. I mean, I'm kind of entering this world now. So my older son, I have two boys, currently 12 and 11. And so my older one kind of ages out of that little league age. Now, Georgetown still offers baseball for 13, 14, 15. So that's still an option for sure. He wanted to explore that. And so we went in and kind of, I wouldn't say dove head first into the travel scene, but I was trying to, I mean, I feel really well versed in what Little League is and what they have to offer, and feel very blind when it comes to the kind of the ins and outs of travel. If I go back to like just even when I was playing in high school age, and I tell people this often is, you had to be the best of the best to get an invite to a travel team. And in Fort Wayne, there's probably only a couple of options. Mm-hmm. That is simply not the case. Like, I think that the market is overly saturated. I think a lot of people would say that. You have people that are participating in travel, and then you go and watch them, you're like, you need to learn how to play baseball first. But that's just kind of the day and age where I think that people would like the allure of being able to say that they're playing travel without really understanding what that means. But then there's also, like you kind of said there, depending on where you live, because Little League has boundaries. So not everybody can just go play anywhere they want. Maybe that they just don't have the availability of competition, or they're just looking for something different. And so there are certainly circumstances where I think it makes sense. But every year it seems to get younger and younger. And then my 12-year-old is all-star season just ended, and we're kind of looking at what travel could look like for him next year. You almost feel like starting at 13, you're way behind the eight ball, because you got teams that are kind of put together already or have played together for a couple of years.
1: Yeah.
2: And now they're only looking for one or two spots to fill. Mm-hmm. You got 30, 40 kids for that plus probably. So it's an interesting scene for sure. There are a lot of good baseball players in our area, and I think Georgetown is probably a little bit unique because of the size of our league, where I can facilitate really great baseball games 5-6 days a week, whatever we're playing. And we don't have to really go outside of our league. Mm-hmm. Not everybody's like that for sure. And that's not what I want. I want baseball to be successful in Fort Wayne, however I can help that to happen. And we've had good conversations, built relationships with a lot of the league personnel and presidents over the last couple of years. And I think that there are a lot of people that are working really hard to help make that happen for sure. So, I mean, like overall, I think what has really happened at a high level is I think that Little League and travel, just as a very generalized kind of statement, is they really kind of pit each other against each other.
1: Mm-hmm.
2: travel baseball looks down on Little League, like it's lesser than. Mm-hmm. And Little League wants to make no concessions to travel ball. And that is not going to be a recipe for success, I think, for either. If you look at the best travel ball, especially kind of in that 12 to 14 age group around here, they are littered with the kids that grew up in Little League and then stepped out or still do both. We have a lot of kids at Georgetown that are doing both. They love the community that Georgetown has to offer, which is a testament to all the hard work that our board and coaches and volunteers have put into it, because we want that to be a destination. I think that, like, it's one of the unique things that Georgetown has is if you come on a weeknight, you're going to see a lot of the same people consistently day over day, even when they're not playing. Like, they're just there to see their friends and hang out, and that's what we want to build. And I will foster that. Like, that's kind of my main goal. I will be very strict about wanting to protect that environment, because I think that is one of the keys to where our success has been, is just making sure that we are. I tell people I'm going to be very militant about, like, keeping that a priority above all else. So I'm always interested in making a decision for the 500 plus, never for the one. So, like, when our kids get older, in our majors division, which is kind of that Little League age, that 10 to 12, we tend not to schedule very many games on Saturdays. We don't want to try to conflict with the kids that want to play travel. Again, that doesn't equal success for us or for them. So if they're interested in doing both, let's find a way to make that happen. So that's kind of like one of those ways that we try to do it. I think that there's a way that both can coexist, and I just don't think that they're really interested in going to the table together. But that doesn't mean that it's bad for what's good for what, like, works for some is bad for others, or there's not like this simple answer that's going to fix everything. I think they would have to just sit down and work together. I've had that conversation with our district folks of, hey, when we know what the travel tournament schedules are, like the big state tournaments around here, why not avoid those weekends? Let the kids play their travel ball, and then we can still play our local district or all-star tournaments around that. Sometimes they hear it and sometimes they don't, and that's fine. Like, they're the ones making that decision, not me. I'm happy just to live in my little world here.
1: Right.
2: But I do think that there's a way for them to work together. Again, if I get into like the weeds of what my personal answer is I think it's parents driven. I think that if you put a kid at Georgetown, they're going to have a lot of fun and not know that they're missing out. Again, we probably might be unique in that, which is fine. Mm-hmm. But like you see, like, I think they're just giving some kids some false hope at times of, hey, you're at this level, and they can come play at Georgetown and realize, hey, like, there's some good ball players here, and we can compete with just about anybody, which is, I think, what we've shown over the last few years, is our kids can play ball. We've got a really great system, really great volunteers that have helped facilitate that. Anytime I can get a kid to play baseball, I'm never going to say no. So I would love to just continue to create those opportunities.
1: That was a condensed version of the 260 Dugout podcast. 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
3: You know, I agree with Bucky, I mean, I pretty much agree with him all the time, you know, even though I'm a Titans fan. But and Andy, I love you, man. And for all accounts, man, you like the nicest man in radio. So, but you know, you got some awful wild takes sometimes. But I just wanted to really comment on the I kind of disagree with Bucky, but you know, he lived it. You know, he played college sports, and I understand, you know, the way the players, because you know, scholarships was year to year. They could come to you and kick you out anytime you want. So I'm glad. I'm for the players having, you know what I'm saying, a cut of the pie and everything. I just want to push back a little bit on the union stuff. I just, first of all, like the logistics of that, man, how many college players is it, man? It's in the turnaround every year. And you know, I just, in my mind, just envision college players striking. I just, that would just destroy me. So I'm just for leaving it kind of like it is, letting the schools play them all an equal amount, and then let the boosters come in and clean it up however they want to do it, man, and just let everybody do what they're doing. Maybe I'm wrong, but man, just the idea of a union. Just, I mean, look, you should have unions because you know employees do be treated unfairly in this world. But you know, just in that, I just thinking of them striking and missing game, that's just a little bit much for me. But man, I love the show, man, and I'm gonna hang up and listen, man. And y'all have a great day.
4: All right.
5: Thank yeah, I understand. Yeah, I understand the concerns over using. It's funny to me. People are so worried about unions and those things. But the only way that you can come to an agreement, you have to have representation, which would mean you have to unionize. Otherwise, it will continue to be the Wild Wild West. What you have now are antitrust exemptions that the NCAA has been granted, but they operated like a nonprofit entity for so long, even though we have seen the bottom line and the money and those things. Well, the reason why the courts and the Supreme Court did this said that, hey, you can't do these things because you've been granted these exemptions. If you want this, you have to give up that. They're trying to live in both worlds and they can't. And so unionizing for the players then allows them to come up with a collective bargaining agreement that all the parties can be satisfied in. And even though we're so used to the NCAA and coaches and all these institutions making decisions on behalf of the student athletes have say now. So you can't exclude them from the process when you're talking about what they can and what they can't do. So unionizing is the only way to be able to do it, unless there's another way to kind of come up with a mediation or arbitration thing, but you have to have someone that represents the players. They have to have a seat at the table.
4: I agree with you. I agree with you 1,000%. There we go. Mike in Florida, you're on Fox Football Sunday with Bucky Books. Mike, what part of Florida are you from?
6: Apopka. It's right next to Orlando.
4: All right. What's up?
6: Like I told the other guy, I mean, y'all were talking about players coming back. LeBron James hasn't played a minute of college basketball. Why can't he play?
4: He'll be lucky if he could play a full season in the NBA. I mean, come on, really? I mean, we're talking about football right now anyway, but, you know.
5: But no, I mean, like, look, that's it. And look, I am for that. Like, there has to be some standards and stipulation when it comes to eligibility and when eligibility runs out and those things. Like, and you have to have that in the marketplace. You have to have those standards and whatever. I think what everyone is trying to get is like, what is and what isn't. Now, when it comes to eligibility and earning money and all those things. And now the courts have said one thing. So that's the thing. Like, we can say like, hey, eligibility, this and that. But if it's not binding by the court system, then you can't prohibit the players from not doing that. So when we talk about coming together and having a clear set of rules that they can go by, they can do that, but they can't do it in terms of creating rules without having somebody represent the players to make sure that their voice, their matter, their said, it is fair and equal when it comes to putting together a deal. It hasn't been that in the past, but that's been proven to be untrue or not right in the court system.
4: Yeah, he mentioned LeBron James. There has to be a timeline when eligibility is expired. That's the key right there. You're right. LeBron never went to college, and he probably has 4 years under his belt, really. Mm-hmm. But it should have expired by now, and he's not going to play.
5: No, but like now, if it came in a different sport, like let's just say because of the amateurism rule or whatever. Like, he's gone to the pros, he's done all that or whatever. But remember, his teammate, J.R. Smith, J.R. Smith competed for a long time as an NBA player, but went back to college and was a collegiate golfer because he hasn't used up his eligibility. He is now on a side tour playing golf. So if LeBron James wanted to go back and do another sport, go at it, because he wasn't a professional in that sport. He's a professional in this sport. And so, like, that's the difference when it comes to it. The definition of professionalism and those things, it's been great for some of those guys that we're saying, hey, they're pros that are coming back. We're not saying that, like, every pro, Bijan Robinson can't come back and continue to go play. But what we're saying is some of those guys that were in those gray worlds, those gray areas, based on whatever it is, COVID or whatever, those guys have been eligible to come back to return. So you can't begrudge them for coming back.
4: So LeBron could go back to a college and play football if he wanted to.
5: If you want to play football or another sport? Yeah, because he hasn't used up any eligibility in college. It's just because he's a professional in basketball. He can't go back and be a collegiate basketball player. Right. He can go back and be a collegiate whatever else he wants to be, but not a basketball player.
4: Right. You know, I think the public needs to be educated on these rules as well. Because I think a lot of the college athletes don't know the entire rules. Do you think? I don't think they do. I think if you were to ask a collegiate athlete right now, I think they might be somewhat confused.
5: Well, I mean, that's some of the problems when it comes to some of the things that are going on. Like, the rules have been so confusing, so restrictive, so toss it up against the wall and see what it sticks like, that it's hard to understand. What can I do? What can I do?
4: Right.
5: I can go to an autograph show or I can't go to an autograph show. I can make money or I can't make money, like all those things. And so because there hasn't been clear lines or clear definitions on what you can and what you can't do, that's why we're having so many issues, because it hasn't been a very buttoned up thing. And everyone can say whatever they want. I would say this is the NCAA's fault, because they weren't very clear or consistent with what they put out. And if there was clear, consistent rules and the litigation of rules and those things, that'd be one thing. But it hasn't been that, which is why it's the Wild Wild West.
4: You know, it's funny you mention that, because yesterday the Ohio State University inducted Jim Tressel into their Ring of Honor. But again, mm-hmm. he was involved in a situation when the football players on his team were trading memorabilia, championship rings for tattoos and cash. Right? I mean, did that happen back then?
5: Really, like, really think about that. For tattoos. Right. And everyone was up in arms and, oh my God. Like, think about it. Like, that's what we're talking about. One of the great men or whatever is, like, sent to the sidelines forever, basically because of a tattoo scandal on that. But yeah, like, that's what we're talking about. If we go back and we look at some of the things that we're talking, I mean, that we were really, really upset about, is that. And I'll say this, part of the reason why so many people are having a hard time, because it's been beaten into our head about amateurism. Amateur, you can't do this, you can't do that. Amateur, the amateurs, the amateurs. At no point were they ever amateurs, though. Like there's 60-hour work weeks for the students, you know, the student athletes. And I know people talk about the scholarship and all that, and that is absolutely great.

0: 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The
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5: All right, the Flame Game coming right up. 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And the top of the hour will be 9 o'clock on the East Coast. Countdown with Brian Noe, Jeff Schwartz, and Bill Krakenberger will be here on Fox Sports Radio. And by the way, he's Bucky Brooks. I'm Andy Furman, and we're live from the Fox Sports Radio studios. And for the last time for JB, it's time for the Blame Game.
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12: Going live.
5: All right, this is you, baby. It's your last chance. The last call for you.
13: You ruined me,
5: Andy. Stop crying. Stop crying. Dry your eyes.
13: There's so many tears. I'm emotional. All right, let's get into this, Andy. The Pro Football Hall of Fame completely revamped their selection process following Bill Belichick's snub last year, including cutting the selection committee in half from 50 to 25. Who do you blame?
5: Well, I think you got to blame Robert Kraft. He had a lot to do with that. I really believe he did. But you know what? It was a bad system anyway. It was a bad, stupid system. It's really backed up. We'll see if it's any better right now. 50 people voting. I mean, really? And it needs to be a little more transparent as far as I'm concerned. So we'll see what happens. But not to have Belichick in the Hall of Fame, it's a joke. I mean, really, that's like having a football conversation without Bucky Brooks.
14: look, it needed to change just in terms of there's so many like snubs and near misses, and there appeared to be a lot of biases when it came into being able to pick the right people to be inducted. And I understand we want to keep the bar high, and there are a lot of players that have done phenomenal things in the league, but it should be the best of the best. And I think sometimes the biases amongst the selection committee prevented some of those best guys from getting in right away when they should have.
13: All right, Bucky, one of your top five cornerbacks in the NFL, according to your recent article, Christian Gonzalez, is still without a contract despite being arguably the best player on their Super Bowl run team last season. And the vibes are not good around that situation. Who do you blame for this contract dispute?
14: Look, both sides. I'm sure Christian Gonzalez wanted to be paid as the highest paid defender in ball. And I'm sure Robert Kraft probably constructed a contract that put him in there and probably fudged the numbers. But I'm sure it's something about either the guaranteed money, meaning the money that comes due right away that I know I'm guaranteed to get, or the length of the contract. Do I want a longer deal? Do I want a shorter deal? Shorter deal brings me back to the market quicker. Those things. Look, this is much to do about nothing. He'll get his money, but he has to make a determination. Does he give him a bit of a discount, or does he have to take it all the way to term to see if he can get the maximum amount of dollars that he wants?
5: All he's got to do is dial up Diana Rossini, get it done. He'll get it done. Call Diana, she'll get it done.
13: According to Vrabel, he's done with that situation. He doesn't want to talk about it anymore.
14: Yeah,
13: it's over with.
14: Yeah,
5: just like
14: done.
5: You're going to be
14: it's
5: done
14: over.
5: With us, there's no way. You'll be thinking Hello, about baby. Us the rest of your life.
13: I'll probably fill in at some point. All right, let's move on. Andy, the 49ers have been in Australia since Wednesday. The Rams haven't left yet and plan to arrive 24 hours before the game. Who do you blame?
5: Their travel agent, for sure, right? I mean, I'd rather go for a couple of weeks. I mean, they're going for a week. It's great. And the Rams in and out? I don't know. Maybe the Rams don't have enough changes of clothing. Maybe that's the deal. Where the 49ers, you know, for a couple of suitcases, really? I mean, Rams are going with an overnight bag.
14: Actually, I've seen the Rams do this like they did last year going to London. And there's some science behind it. Like, you never allow your body clock to get on a different time. Because remember, they're going to come right back and have to play week two. So you're trying to stay on California time. Hey, get to Australia. Let's get down. Your body doesn't know. Let's play right away. Let's get back on the plane and get back to Cali because we got a game in week two. To me, it makes a lot of sense. I've done the back and forth, the turn and burn trips to London without really feeling it. I think this is a smart strategy for the Rams in the best long-term interest of their team to be ready not only for week one, but week two.
5: I thought the 49ers were going by boat. Oh, they're going by plane, huh? Okay.
13: The Rams have definitely earned the benefit of the doubt. All right, the next one, Kathy Engelbert is retiring as WNBA commissioner after the season. Bucky, who do you blame?
14: Look, she had a few misdeeds and missteps, and the PR crisis that was overshadowing the league has so many voices weighing in. People have made this a game of political football when it comes to the WNBA. She just didn't manage it the right way. She should have could have put a kibosh on all of it early, and her league would have continued to flourish without all of this noise around it.
5: You know, I don't want to use the term she's retiring or leaving. She's getting the boot. They're asking her to leave. Let's be honest right now, right? She didn't get the job done. She's a poor commissioner, for whatever the reason. A lot of controversy surrounding her. Hey, she did some good. They expanded while she was there. They had Toronto. They got Golden State. They did okay there. But other than that, too much internal chatter. Not good.
13: All right, last one very, very quickly. Andy and Bucky, I'm yet to receive my tickets to East Palestine, Ohio. Who do you blame?
5: We'll take care of that after the show.
14: Oh, it is you. We figured it out.
5: We're going to go with you. We're going to go. We're taking a
13: show trip.
5: Browns game that weekend. There we go.
13: Mark's coming too.
5: Oh, Mark will go. There we go. All right. It's great having you, JB. God bless you. We'll speak to you real soon. All right. Countdown next right here on Fox Sports Radio.
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13: 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Props to the crew. 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

0: in the Summit City Studios is Adam Lundy. Eddie Ockham to my right. I am Jaden Taylor. Another beautiful day for a ball game, but you're finally feeling that crisp air out at the ballpark today and the final ball game of this 2026 season coming up in just about 15 minutes.
1: Yeah, JT, you said it when we got to the booth here this morning. This really feels like the first fall day, and I know technically summer still has a couple more weeks on its calendar this year, but we had a bit of a crisp breeze coming through here this morning as we were getting prepped and ready to go for the pregame show and for the game. Thankfully, it's gotten a little bit warmer. We didn't bring our quarter zips up here, so we didn't want too many sleeves, but it's been fantastic up here in the booth. It's been a great week. It's been a great season, and it's a picture-perfect day to wrap out another year of Fort Wayne Tin Caps baseball.
0: Game 130 of 130 here in 2026. Fort Wayne, Norland soon will be heading to the playoffs, but good luck to the four teams that will. South Bend and Dayton, the first half champions here in the Midwest League. Great Lakes just locked things up yesterday in the second half of this 2026 campaign. Quad Cities wrapped up the second half title in the Western Division back on Friday. So South Bend and Quad Cities in the West, Great Lakes and Dayton in the East. They get going with their three-game series on Tuesday, September 8th. Game 2 and or Game 3 will be Thursday and Friday, if necessary, of this next week. So Fort Wayne and Lansing still playing for where the Mike Maz would say is pride to round out this campaign. And Fort Wayne yesterday, a big 4-1 win. Back-to-back nights of some gutsy pitching performances for the Caps. Yesterday, Fort Wayne left on 13 runners on base of those Lansing Lugnuts. Lansing only scored their lone run in the ninth and final frame, but how about Winyard Churio? In his final start of this 2026 season, earns the win after five innings of shutout work, striking out six.
1: A lot of promise for Winyard. When he joined this team at the end of June, he showed that in his first start here at the high A level at Classic Auto Group Park against the Lake County Captains on June 24th. Five innings of one-run baseball in a Wednesday matinee. He got the win. He ends up picking the decision up in eight of his 11 appearances in high A this season. Back-to-back starts of five innings to end out the year. We've seen the ups, we've seen the downs, we've seen the highs, we've seen the lows from Winyard. It's a promising prospect, though. There's a reason why he's ranked inside the top 15 of the Padres system, according to MLB Pipeline. An electric fastball, when that curveball was on, it was on. We've had conversations this year. We don't know if it's going to stick as a true curve. Maybe he just goes to a slider or adapt a sweeper as his career goes along. He still has plenty of time, but nonetheless, he's able to sequence. Everything looked good last night.
0: Yeah, just a 22-year-old, and again, we've talked about it. It's not always how you start, it's how you finish, and the way Winyard Churio has finished this year has been phenomenal. Across his final five appearances, four of those being starts, 2-0 with a 2.29 ERA across 19 and two-thirds innings of work, but the big numbers, 24 strikeouts compared to 14 walks, really limited the free pass across his final couple appearances.
1: And not just for him, for this whole staff, that's been something we've echoed, right? And especially when getting to two outs. Fort Wayne in this series alone, they've allowed too many two-out base runners, and in particular, two-out free passes. He was really able to limit those yesterday, and that showed on the board. The Caps, as you mentioned, though, JT, also close to shutout number six of the season. That got taken away in the ninth inning.
0: Javier Chacon will put together three innings of shutout work himself. The southpaw out of Havana, Cuba's fourth appearance this year of three innings or more. Three innings of shutout work, two walks, and six strikeouts for the southpaw. Those six strikeouts tying a season high. He's not allowed a run in his last nine innings of work. The only time he has given up a run across that stretch, it was not due to his own responsibility. The bases loaded and walked a couple batters. That brought home a pair of runs. But Chacon, who's kind of had an up-and-down type of season, a real good way to finish things off.
1: He finishes this team third in appearances. He made 30 total outings this year, all in relief behind Will Varmed, who's pitched in 43 ball games, and Brian Salazar ending the year on the IL with 38. There's something to be said about just being reliable, and that was Chacon since he joined this team and made his high A debut on May 7th against Beloit.
0: Now, Will Varmed closed things out. Sadly gave up a run after some miscommunication on the Fort Wayne outfield. Alex Fernandez, leadoff triple out to left center field. Maybe could have been made by Cason Wells or Ryan Garrity in left center, but just dropped in between them. Two batters later, Jake Reinisch, an RBI double, put Lansing on the board. Fort Wayne, though, offensively scored one run in the second, third, fifth, and sixth, and the main man of the day once again was Carrington Cross. His second professional four-hit day. Both of them have been in the last 3 weeks, and he has been one of the best hitters in the entirety of the Midwest League across the last month.
1: And the best part is, after he put together his four-hit performance against Great Lakes at home, I talked to him the next day, and he's like, I don't know if I could do that again in my pro career if I try. It is so hard to get four hits in a ballgame. Well, Carrington, not only do you do it again in your pro career, you're going to do it again here this season. The former Cincinnati Bearcat, we continually talk, and we've done so this entire series, about how strong he has finished out this season, both at the plate and defensively. He continues to make web gem play after web gem play

0: at the hot corner. Zach Evans was released from this squad in early August. He was the primary third baseman for Fort Wayne this year, and while Cross played a lot of third base and infield in his time at Cincinnati, he spent more games at first base than at third base in single-A Lake Elsinore to begin the year, so we had to wonder, what is that transition going to look like, him getting used to playing third base again? He's settled in there pretty well.
1: Cross has been great defensively. Showcased that in the fifth inning, helping out Winyard Cheerio get out of another jam. Cheerio left on six different runners for Lansing in those five innings of work. None bigger than the diving play down the third baseline. Throw across the diamond, the longest throw you're going to get on the infield for Carrington Cross, and it was on the money over to first base. Close out another great day for Carrington Cross. Across his last 17 ball games, batting .339. His first 38 with Fort Wayne, just a .193 batting average. A total flip from the start of his time here to the high level, now to the back half, just adjusting and getting his feet wet, and ever since, he's felt comfortable.
0: It's a tale as old as time. We hear it from a lot of guys at the plate of, it takes a bit of an adjusting period coming from the California League here to the Midwest League. Pitchers here in the Midwest League, they sequence better. They throw more pitches for strikes. In the California League, you run into more two-pitch ponies. If that, some guys can't even throw two pitches for strikes out in that league, and they don't throw very many strikes in general. Guys who actually can compete on the mound and know what they're doing here, that takes a lot. And coming from the California League and being able to show up here and be a pivotal part of this team down the stretch.
1: Fort Wayne with the win. Four runs, eight hits, no errors they left on eight. Lansing, one run, seven hits, three defensive blemishes. Two of the four runs for Fort Wayne came in on errors. Three total in the ballgame for Lansing. They also left on, as we mentioned, 13 runners on base. Fort Wayne with the win. Now over on the season, 55-74. Hoping for a win today to get away from that 20 games below 500 mark. 28-35 in the second half of this season. Lansing, 56-72 on the campaign. 27-37 here in the second half of this 2026 season. Now, Fort Wayne with a win yesterday claims at least a share of this series. They hope to win this series and split the overall season series with a win here today. Carson Montgomery gets the bump for Fort Wayne, his 22nd start of this season. At one time, a top 30 prospect in this Padres system. The biggest key for him this year was to go out and make every single start. He has done that.
0: And that's what he told us at the very beginning of the year, along with just the fact of getting used to having a full season in affiliated baseball. He hasn't had that before this year, and trying to work his way back, he has done a fantastic job and then some. It's a mental hurdle coming back from that procedure, and he even said that at times too, but his mindset going through Tommy John, he viewed it in a positive light. Not a lot of guys do that, but he said, hey, you have two choices. You either sit and dwell on it, or you attack it the right way, you attack it properly, and you come back even stronger. That's what he's done this season. I think coming into the year, you looked at Cash Mayfield, right? A former first-round pick of the Padres and a top prospect in this system, was the Friday night guy. At the beginning of the year, it was him on Fridays and Monty on Thursdays. And in the first month and a half, when Carson was at his very best, he had a rough go at it in the middle of the season. He has finished strong. You went entered a series for Fort Wayne saying, regardless of what the other days look like, you have a really good chance to win the ball game Thursday and Friday night because of those two guys. I think Carson really pitched off Cash well. Those two work great together. They pushed each other. They motivated one another. Obviously, Cash now in the Tiger system being a part of that Casey Mize trade. But just the growth we've seen from Montgomery this year, the command of that sweeper, being around this group of guys, he's someone that everyone kind of relies on a ton. He's got a little bit more experience, was a college guy at Florida State, and it's been great to see the growth and maturity for him this season.
1: Tucker Novotny, the southpaw on the other side, native of Cottage Grove, Minnesota. Southpaw will make his seventh start of the season, 31st overall appearance. He's been great as of recent for the Lansing Lugnuts. When we come back here on Tin Caps on Deck, no pregame show guest here to round out this 2026 season. We will reminisce on what this season has been here in the 17th campaign of Tin Caps Baseball. That's coming up next right here on the Tin Caps Radio Network.
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1: We continue our final Tin Caps on Deck pregame show presented by Hoopy Insurance Services on this 2026 season. Fort Wayne on the road in Michigan State's capital, taking on Lansing Lugnuts and to round out this campaign. Adam Lundy, the Hall of Fame studio producer, back in the Summit City. Jaden Taylor alongside Andy Yockum. Let's look back on this 2026 season. A lot of ups, a lot of downs as well for Fort Wayne. No playoffs. The Caps have not been back to the postseason since 2023. The lone time they've been able to do that in this new format ever since the move to High A in 2021. There's a lot of promise going into this year with Jonathan Matthews being the manager once again. Was that same guy that brought this group to the postseason in 2023? And while the record has not quite showed it, that dugout has given a ton of effort here this year.
0: I think Fort Wayne does not win as many games as they've won this year if Johnny is not the manager. He has kept this team in games. He has willed them back in games that maybe they shouldn't have been in from the jump. He deserves a lot of credit for the successes that this team has had this year.
1: Now, Fort Wayne of the campaign, 32 of their 55 wins thus far have been in come-from-behind fashion. We've used the word for pretty much the last 2 months, resilience. That's what Jonathan Matthews called this squad in one of our pregame show interviews. And that's really got to be the way to encapsulate this group. Maybe not the most talented in the league, but these guys have fought until the very end. 7 different walk-off wins alongside a record 1-run games of 19-13 on this season. You get a ball game close, they're going to be in it, and they're going to fight to the end.
0: It's funny. Normally, you look at a record like that in one-run games, and you go, well, if this team isn't in the playoffs, they certainly should be kind of right in the hunt. They should be in consideration. Unfortunately, not for Fort Wayne. They bowed out pretty early. They were right around it heading into the trade deadline. It's a tale as old as time as well, and they slowly fell out of the picture after that. The walk-off wins, the memories at Parkview Field, I mean, we can look back to, I'd say, the Jack Costello walk-off home run against Dayton was truly unreal, and that's a game where Fort Wayne, you had said, JT, they hadn't even had a guy reach second base, and they end up winning that thing in the bottom of the ninth, and we'll never forget America's 250th, the 4th of July as well.
1: Now, 4 hours and 48 minutes, 14 innings of base for the longest game since July of 2016. Fort Wayne able to walk it off. Kaysen Wells, an RBI single to right field to win it for the Caps. Let's get to the starting lineups here for game 130 of 130 here in 2026. Kaysen Wells was in the leadoff spot playing center field back on April 3rd in Midland, Michigan as the leadoff man. He does it once again to round out this final game of this season. Ryan Garrity is in left field batting second. Rosemond Verdugo, the designated hitter, batting third. Carrington Krause over at third base. He has been red hot after a 4-for-4 day yesterday. He bats fourth. Lamar Cain Jr. out of the card yesterday. He's back behind the dish. Also a guy that has been red hot ever since the flip of the calendar to August. The catcher bats fifth. Yuber Okobi is the first baseman, batting sixth. Yemi Tovar gets his second start at short, batting seventh. Second baseman, Dylan Grego, he's a switch hitter, batting eighth. And number eight, Connor Westenberg, the right fielder, rounds things out for Fort Wayne. On the other side for Javier Gaudard, center fielder Alex Fernandez back in the top of the court for the fifth straight ball game. Jared Davis once again bats second and is over at second base defensively. Jake Reinisch has the longest on-base streak active in minor league baseball right now. 44 straight games. He's out in left field, batting third. Danny Buchero didn't play the first three games of the set, but will play all final of the three to round out this season. He's the cleanup man playing at third base. Ronnie Green Jr. came in the ballgame halfway through yesterday. He's in right field, batting fifth. Miles Naylor is the designated hitter, batting sixth. In the seventh spot is number seven, first baseman C.J. Patero. Brian Art is behind this once again, batting eighth. And Tanner Morris, the glove for shortstop, rounds things out for Javier Gaudard. Carson Montgomery, the right-hander, makes his 23rd appearance of this 2000. 2026 season and his 22nd start. On the other side for the Lansing Lugnuts, Tucker Novotny, the southpaw out of Minnesota, 18th round pick back in 2024, is on the bump for the Lansing Lugnuts. He has been great. Last time out, tied a career high with 9 strikeouts out of the bullpen, 6 innings of work out of the pen. Basically, it would have been a quality start if it was a start for Novotny. 6 innings, 3 runs, 2 of those were earned. Allowed 1 walk and 5 hits, but again, 9 strikeouts across 23 batters faced for the 6'5" lefty from the Minneapolis suburbs. He's been great as of recent. His last 4 appearances, 22 2/3 innings of work, a 1.59 ERA with 28 strikeouts compared to 7 walks. Just 9 innings left to go in this 2026 season. It has been a fun one, and maybe we would not want anywhere else to be on this Sunday, September 6th. 130 games from April to September until the chilly air renews. We'll be back to baseball once again on April 2nd. The final game of this 2026 Fort Wayne Tin Cap season is back when you return. Pitch number 1 here on this Sunday matinee coming up next, right here on the Tin Caps Radio Network.
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0: Driven into left field and Vincula back. He can only look. Rosemont Verdugo is otherworldly right now.
5: The Fort Wayne Tin Caps, the high A affiliate of the San Diego Padres.
9: Here's a drive down the line. Is it fair? Is it fair? It is gone! The granny comes to fruition!
5: Before they shine in the show, they star in the 260.
10: Tatis drives it deep to left center. 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
11: This is in the air to right field. Back it goes! Fernando Tatis Jr., a grand slam!
5: Here's Jaden Taylor.
0: Game 130 of 130. The fall brisk air has fallen on Jackson Field here in Lansing, Michigan. And that said, to round out this 2026 season, the 17th season of Fort Wayne Tin Caps baseball comes to a close today here in Michigan State Capitol. The Fort Wayne Tin Caps, the high affiliate of the San Diego Padres, round out their 6 game set against the Lansing Lugnuts, the high A affiliate of the Athletics. Glad to have you with us here this afternoon on 13 to the Fan and 100.9 FM. Adam Lundy, our studio producer, back in the Summit City. And Yakim to my right, I am Jaden Taylor. Fort Wayne has already won at least a share of this series with a win today. It would be the perfect encapsulation of this 2026 season. A series win this week against Lansing and a season series split against the Lugnuts this year. Fort Wayne will send Kason Wells to the dish to lead things off.
1: off. Lefty on lefty against the southpaw, Tucker Novotny. Fort Wayne back in their road. Grays, the A's look for the Lansing Lugnuts here this afternoon. First pitch is on the outer edge, and we are underway. And right out time at 1:05 p.m. Eastern time. Beautiful day for baseball. 73 degrees and partly cloudy. 0-1 misses outside. Count even, a ball and a strike. Crazy to say this season coming to a close. A lot of highs, a lot of lows for Fort Wayne this season. 1-1, little flare out to left center field. Shortstop Tanner Marsh goes back, battling with the sun, gets underneath it, and makes a basket grab. Reached out as far as he could with that left arm. A weird route to the baseball, but never an easy one when it's going over your shoulder.
0: The book on Marsh coming into the week, and we heard this from our colleague Jesse Goldberg-Strassler in the booth to our left, is that he's a defensive-first guy, he's known for his defensive prowess at Liberty. He's made a couple of errors this week that make you scratch your head a bit, but that's what you see right there, the flashes. Nice play by Marsh.
1: A couple of pitches and one out. Brings up the left fielder, Ryan Garrity. First offering is swung on a miss. Two lefties in the top half of the order for Fort Wayne against the lefty in Tucker Novotny. Fort Wayne, their only guy that could bat out of the left side. After that is Dylan Grego. The switch hitter will bat righty against Novotny. 0-1 is on the outer edge. Nothing in two. Take a look at our umpires here today, presented by Lawn Stars Landscaping. Natanel Rodriguez behind the dish, calling the balls and strikes. Patrick Good is out on the base pass. 0-2 toss. As on the ground, third base side. Diving attempt by Marsh. That goes into the gap. And out to left field. Ryan Garrity goes the other way. His sixth hit and 10 games here with the Caps.
0: And three straight as well. He's got a hit in each game of the weekend to close out the season. What a fun addition he was for the final week here of 2026.
1: His on-base percentage right around 500 now with the Caps. He's also had 10 different walks. Now 9 games through. Well, now brings up Rosman Verdugo, not playing defense today, will act as the DH. First pitch is on the black for strike one. And Verdugo yesterday is 250th game with Fort Wayne, just one of five players since at least 2005 to wear this uniform that many times. 0-1 pitch. He swung on and missed. Still just 21 years old. Won't turn 22 until right around spring training next year. And a guy that many are hoping he starts off 2027 in AA San Antonio. But his time with Fort Wayne has seen a lot of high moments. Garrity's still at first. The 0-2 is up and away.
0: And the patience and the persistence over the last year or so, you and I have talked about the approach and how it's continued to mature for Doogie.
1: Just out of 70 extra base hits. He gets one today. That will be the K's. And he had a whole big walk streak last year. 1-2, outside again. And it's even. Over 850 at-bats. On Friday, he got his 30th extra base hit of the season. His 14th double. Also his 55th RBI, tying the team lead with Alex McCoy. 2-2, he swung on and missed. Slowed things up with a changeup, and there's two away here in the opening inning.
0: Novotny just needs to settle in for Lansing, and he mentioned the last appearance that he made, JT. He's got the ability to give them some length and a bullpen, as we've talked about throughout the week, and not as much availability as manager Javier Godard would like.
1: Well, looking at Tucker Novotny, 6'5", 235 pounds from Cottage Grove, Minnesota, a suburb of Minneapolis. 18th round pick in 2024 out of Minnesota. Throw back over to first. Garrity steps in safely. And just a 7th start this season, 6 of which thus far for the Southpaw. 1-0 record as a starter with a 3.49 ERA. Just out of 29 innings of work with 31 strikeouts. First offering to Carrington Cross, misses up and away. Lacrosse, we mentioned, it's in Caps on-deck pregame show today. What a stretch it has been across the last 3 weeks. His last 17 ball games, he's batting .339. That is 10th best in the Midwest League. Throw back over to first again. Garrity dives in safely. And that's the second and final disengagement by Novotny. We'll see if Garrity goes. Already does have 3 stolen bases a week plus here with Fort Wayne. Novotny set, looks over at first, comes home, and misses up and away again. 2 balls and no strikes, a prime chance for Carrington Cross to go after a fastball.
0: That barrel, that left center gap has been his friend this week, wide open for him right now.
1: 3 different doubles yesterday, a 4-for-4 performance as the 2-0 is swung on and missed. top of the zone, and Cross just got underneath him. Carrington, 51 ball games, all in the second half for Fort Wayne. And yesterday, three different two-baggers alongside a great play defensively. 2-1, swung on and missed, back to the outer edge, and Avotny even in the count. Garrity on at first, after his one-out single that just barely got past the diving glove of Tanner Moore. Strikeout of Verdugo, and a count 2-2 to Cross. Garrity off, Cross fouls it away. Now we mentioned Cross had a real tough time last season with Lake Elsinore. Right after getting drafted in the seventh round of the University of Cincinnati, he's been at 190 in 14 ball games with Lake Elsinore. But this season, got his feet wet. 58 games, he batted 313. And a rough start for Cross across the first about month. Ever since, he's been great. 2-2, he got him swinging. Up and away with a 91-mile-an-hour fastball. And back-to-back strikeouts for Tucker Novotny to close out the top half of the first. Carson Montgomery makes his 22nd and final start of this season when we come back on the Tin Caps Radio Network.
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5: From the heart of downtown Fort Wayne to across the heartland, this is Tin Caps Baseball. Caps on.
1: Carson Montgomery, the 6'2", 210-pound right-hander, 23-year-old out of Windermere, Florida, makes his 22nd and final start of this season for Fort Wayne. The right-hander works out on the third base side of the rubber. His first offering misses low to Alex Fernandez, and we get going in the bottom half of the first. Fort Wayne scoreless in the top half of the frame, and a slight bit of a threat with a one-out single by Ryan Garrity. We're talking about a pair of strikeouts and close out the frame. 1-0 pitch. Fernandez puts it on the ground right side of the infield. Charging is Dylan Grego, second baseman, up with it quickly and toss it to first in time. Really big to retire Alex Fernandez, who has reached in 13 of his previous 20 plate appearances.
0: We've seen a lot of speed here in the Midwest League, JT, over the last 2 years that we've worked together. He's going to easily go down to the top five in terms of fastest guys on the bases. He made that rather easy 4-3 putout for Dylan Grego look like it was rushed.
1: I think the only guys that I've seen that run faster than him, Kyle DeBarge in Cedar Rapids, and Kendall George last year over there in Great Lakes. First offering to Jared Davis go. They appealed down to the first base umpire, Patrick Good. He said he did not. So one ball and no strikes. Montgomery today, the right-hander, making another appearance up against Lansing. Thus far, across two appearances, alongside another third. Line drive out to left field. Garrity on the run, leaps up, and makes the catch. Hard shot down left field line off the bat of Jared Davis. 103 off the bat, and Garrity brings it in.
0: Hopefully we get the snow cone truck after the ball game before we hit the road. That was a pure snow cone for Garrity. A good route to the ball as well. Most important aspect to making that catch.
1: He was playing out in left center field. Took a great first step, as you mentioned. Just barely got to that baseball on a slight leap. Two up and two down to the left fielder, Jake Reinisch, who takes ball one outside. Reinisch yesterday came through with a pair of base hits alongside a double, also walked. He's now earned a free pass in 13 of his last 14 games. 1-0, it's a slider at the bottom of the strike zone. 1-1. And Reinisch alongside that great streak of walks. He's found his way on base in 44 straight games, batting .320 across this streak. 1-1 outside, two balls and a strike. Man, just crazy to say, leading minor league baseball right now with 44 straight games that he's found his way on and didn't even start this season in minor league baseball. 2-1, and has fouled straight back. Four seasons at Wake Forest, wasn't picked up after an All-American campaign in his final year. Went to the indie ball ranks for about two full seasons, and now here in the A system. 2-2 toss. It's a fastball on the inner edge. He got him rung up. 9 pitches, 3 outs in an opening frame for Carson Montgomery. 3 up, 3 down to the first, and we head to the second, scoreless on the Tin Caps Radio Network.
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1: Top of the second in our 2026 finale. 5, 6, and 7 due up here for Fort Wayne as Lamar King Jr. leads things off. First offering misses inside. Doesn't go after the first pitch this time, as though he's done all throughout this week. Off day yesterday, the Padres' number 27 prospect is back behind the dish today. And man, what a flip it has been across the last month plus. Lefty on righty with Tucker Novotny back on the mound. Is 1-0 and swung on and missed. King, a real rough July, just batted 106 across the stretch without a singular extra base hit. He went 34 straight games without an extra base knock, 40 games without a home run. 1-1 gets underneath. It golfs it out to left center field. Alex Fernandez, the center fielder, he calls off Reinisch to make the catch for out number one. I got to give King a lot of credit. Ever since then, going into today, batting .290 with 8 extra base hits. And across his recent stretch, a hit in 7 of his last 9 ball games with the second best batting average in the league.
19: Hey, how do you respond? Adversity. That's where we talked about the pregame show. This team has battled through it all year as an individual, though. When you go through a rough stretch like that, how do you respond? This has been quite the response for the King.
1: First baseman Yorbro Copio watches one hit the top of the zone for strike one. How about a confidence that has been built in Lamar King Jr.? You can see really questioning himself across a real big slump in July. 0-1 is up and away, 1-1. Especially after Sunday, a big performance with 3 different extra base hits, 4 total RBI. In that series finale win, he really saw the eyes widen up for him, the amount of confidence that he had built. A couple of different swing changes for him as well, and he has felt so much more comfortable working in the middle of this order. A time called, Copia resets at the back of the right-handed batter's box. 1-1 by Novotny, and it's fouled back to the inning. King specifically talked about it. A couple weeks ago, I had him here on Tin Caps on Deck. Jonathan Matthews told him straight up, not always how you start, it's how you finish. Guys care a lot more about the numbers in August than they do in April. 1-2 fouled off, and they'll do it once again. And King has proven that, and likely proven himself possibly promotion to AA San Antonio come next year.
19: And you just got to look at the organizational depth. Is there a spot for him catching-wise? I think there is.
1: 1-2 toss again is line foul. Could be fun next year, the catching position. We'll see if Robbie Levy comes back. Fourth round pick this season. Sherritt Madonna and Ty Harvey, two big fellows behind the dish down in Single Lake Elsinore this year. Two top 20 prospects. 1-2 fouled off again.
19: I mean, throw Copio's name in that hat as well. I know he's mainly played first base, but he's listed as a catcher. That's what he did out in Lake E. He just hasn't really had the opportunity to catch here this season because for the most part of him being on the roster, there's been four catchers.
1: He's been great defensively at first base. Another two-strike toss misses high. Brian Arndt thought it was strike three. It was ready to toss it around, but won't be able to do so. Now, Copio, his bat has slowly grown in his last couple of nights. He's got a hit in six of his last eight games, including a home run on Friday. The 2-2 has a breaking ball roped down the left field line, but pulled foul. And it looks like Copio might need a new bat. And he's pointing at something down the line. I think he's going to ask for a new piece of lumber and a specific bat that is back near his bag. Hunter Sosenheimer, a visiting clubhouse manager of Fort Wayne, taking the road trip here with the Cavs and helping out, as always, a little bit extra stick on the bat handle for Ocopio.
19: Yeah, Sos was quick with it. You see where he's standing in the dugout? He's on the far side. He was, in a typical clubby fashion, always hot and on his toes, ready to go.
1: You know whose needs what in every single moment. You know whose bats is whose. And we got Ocopio reset in the batter's box. Long battle here. The ninth pitch has popped up right side foul territory. This will tail into the seats. So a 10-pitch plate appearance here for Yorber Ocopio. And again, just a kid, 22 years old, won't turn 23 until August of next year. Could be a real place marker in this lineup next season. Nobody on, one out, scoreless ball game in the second. As Tucker Novotny winds and fires, his 10th pitch of the plate appearance is on the inner edge. He got him rung up. Four straight retired for Novotny. Three of those four, by the way, the K.
19: Perfectly placed, and you could tell he was really trying to hammer that inner part of the plate against Ocopio that entire battle. He finally gets the spot.
1: Well, definitely going to be interesting to see where Yimi Tovar is this next time this season. 21-year-old. Will come up next year. Right now, just 20 years old, the native of Okumare in Venezuela. Takes up and in for ball one. A second game at shortstop today. His other was back on August 28th last week up against Dayton. The 1-0. His little tapper rolled foul. Had a real hot back half of the season with Lake Elsinore. Was on an 11-game on base streak where he batted 14 for 400. And here with Fort Wayne, across that on base streak to 16 straight games. 1-1 is inside, two balls and a strike. And ever since that point, Tovar has slightly skidded. He's 0 for his last 8. Trying to find a base hit here in the 7 spot. Nobody on, two outs. The 2-1 toss has fouled off. Another guy we'll see with his defensive flexibility where he could be next season. I've seen time at second base. Could play third as well. His primary position across his career has been short, but we've seen some better defenders over there. 2-2 on the ground, up the middle. Long run for Marsh. He slides and can't bring it in. That rolls into center field, and a two-out single for Yimi Tovar keeps the inning alive.
19: We haven't seen a lot of pop for Tovar. He doesn't really possess a lot of it, quite frankly, in his time here, but he's come through with hits like that. You talk about him being a younger kid, but he got called up at this point in the season for a reason. I would anticipate he begins here in Fort Wayne next year, and there's going to be real opportunity for him to get consistent at-bats from the jump.
1: And defensive flexibility has been a big thing. Massive for Dylan Grego this season, who has played five different positions over at second base today. Throw back over to first. Tovar dives in safely. And Grego, 20 different ball games at shortstop to begin this season. Hasn't played the shortstop position since his initial time with Fort Wayne. First pitch, up and away for ball one. Has played time in left as well as right, a couple ball games at third, but primarily with second base here with Fort Wayne for a second time through. And he's one of 10 players on this current roster that were on the opening day roster as well. 1-0 pitch is outside again. Only six of those have been here from game one all the way to game 130. A couple of which in this lineup, Cason Wells and Rosman Verdugo. Lamar King Jr. as well. And Carson Montgomery on the bump today. On top of that, Tovar still at first as the 2-0. Grego gets underneath. It pops it up on the right side of the infield. Who's going to get it? It'll be CJ Patero stepping on the mound to bring it in. Two-out single by Yemi Tovar. That's all in the second for Fort Wayne. No runs on either side. An inning and a half through here at the Tin Caps Radio Network.
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1: Bottom half of the second inning, and that's already the day for the right-hander in Carson Montgomery. His fourth appearance this season against Lansing. A pair have just gone one inning of work. Bonnie Dunn, after three up, three down in the first, and a shallow pitching change for Fort Wayne. The right-hander, Brandon Langley, comes in. First pitch, breaking ball at the top of the zone to Daniel Buchiro for strike one. I got to give a tip of the cap this season to the right-hander in Montgomery. His longest year in terms of innings he has ever seen in his life. 0-1 pitch is low and outside. Count even at a ball and a strike. And Montgomery going into this year, the most innings of work he'd had in a single season was back in 2023. 57 innings of work between his time in college as well as 17 innings in summer ball. 1-1, pop foul right side and out of play. Now this year for Montgomery, he'll wrap things out with 93 innings of work with Fort Wayne. 23 total appearances, 22 of those were starts. And that was the big key, especially for a guy who had not made a minor league appearance in 718 days until his opening performance on April 9th. 1-2, outside. Two balls and two strikes. His first and final two performances will be up against these Lansing Lugnuts, and a lot of success against this group. Ochiro at the box, righty on righty for the third baseman. Next pitch is outside again, count full.
19: That was a cool conversation to have with him after he made that start opening week on that Thursday. Him just talking about the process and coming back and the full circleness of it all, finally working his way back to full season form, and here we are many months later.
1: Fair pitch to Buchiro. On the ground, over to short. Charging is Tovar. He gloves, two shuffles, his throw to first. Just beats Buchiro by a step. Yeah, specifically said on his rehab process, if you do the Tommy John process right, it should come out as a net positive. Good opportunity to get stronger, faster, work on pitching mechanics without having to worry about facing live competition. You look at the mental side of things as well. When you focus solely on you in those moments, on that progress rather than the game, a lot of the outside factors easily wash away. Right fielder Rodney Green Jr. watches the first pitch low.
19: And you look at it too, right? It's not just your elbow. I mean, that's the main part, but there's also things you notice if you're just working on yourself. Oh, maybe my delivery, I have a hitch here. You can try to correct some things that brings other aspects of your game that you may not have been paying attention to otherwise.
1: 1-0 outside, two balls and no strikes. Either one, not being able to pay attention to, or two, not actually being able to put the time into at the grind of his season. Five straight months of baseball and a start at least once a week for Monty this week, a pair of which. Two balls and no strikes to Green. Left-handed batter launches one inside. 3-0. And we heard this last year from Garrett Hawkins, who also had a long recovery, rode back to it as well down in the Arizona Complex League and hung out with a lot of those new guys working back. But they bring all the rehabbers together and find their way back to recovery. 3-0 misses inside. It's a four-pitch walk to Rodney Green Jr. And he pretty much said the exact same thing. When you go into that, knowing this is what your life is going to be for the next year or year and a half, and you emphasize your work every single day, it can become really monotonous, but when you do it right, the result on the other side of things, again, like Montgomery said, is going to be a net positive. The runner at first, one out, the designated hitter Miles Naylor comes out. First pitch, a called strike.
19: And this changes things for Fort Wayne's plan today. And Monty only going the one inning. You have more arms available, more than you've had available the last 2 days, but you're going to need at least two here from Langley as the first man out of the chute for manager Johnny Matthews.
1: Naylor on the next offering goes after it and pops it foul. Some gutsy performances were needed. Earlier this week on Friday, Nick Falter got the start, his first pro start. Three innings of work for the right-hander. His first start, this is time at Denison University in the D3 College World Series back in 2025. Him, Isaiah Lowe, three innings of work, and Miguel Alvarez earning his first save at the high A level and his first appearance with Fort Wayne. 0-2 pitch, he got him swinging. Back to the dirty curveball for Brandon Langley, and that's going to be a big pitch for his future.
19: The fact that he's able to have that curve and the slider, you combo them both. A lot of times, guys just pick one or the other. They'll go with the sweeper, which has really been the new pitch, or even a pure slider. The fact that he is both, and there's so much room for growth in terms of him being able to throw the ball harder. He's got long leverage. He's a big kid. He's 6'6". It wouldn't shock me if he comes back next year with that fastball having an uptick in velocity.
1: And the heater's only been around 90 to 92 thus far with Fort Wayne. Still a runner at first, two outs now for C.J. Patero. Landon goes back over to the bag into the glove of Yurbrio Copio.
19: You could see the vision. You could see why the Padres invested in this kid. There is potential, and it looks like he is just scratching the surface right now.
1: Patero bats out of left side. First offering to him is low and in. And talk about a route to find your way to professional baseball. Brandon Langley from New Glasgow in Prince Edward Island in Canada. That is the smallest province in the country. Just south of 200,000 people there. Green's off at first base. Patero pops it up left side. Tailing towards foul territory. Garrity on the run. We'll see it hit the netting and drop into the bullpen. I played there in high school at Bluefield High School, but then in the summer ball days, would go out and play for a travel ball team in Ontario. And for those that might not know, Ontario's about 2,300 miles away from Prince Edward Island. Would stay back out there, and his host family, his host dad, he is really credited as the biggest influence in his life outside of his parents. 1-1, swung on and missed, and it's 1-2. Not really because of baseball terms. The family just liked having the kids from Team Ontario, who he played for, just with the group whenever they could. But all the different life advice he gave him as a young teenager, trying to be able to build as a person and grow into becoming an adult. Runner first, two outs. Green off the 1-2 is line foul.
19: You hear a lot about the host families, right, in collegiate summer baseball, but doing it at a younger age like that, it offers just so much more perspective, and it's tough for these kids. It's try to put that in your shoes, being lifted and having to do that and make those sacrifices, and for Langley, those have paid off.
1: It's a lot more common in Canada, but mainly for the junior college hockey level over there. Next offering, Patero takes a curveball at the top of the zone. He got him looking. Back-to-back strikeouts to close out the second for Brandon Langley, and it's a pair of goose eggs on the board. Scoreless through two on the Tin Caps Radio Network.
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1: 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Got our West member of the batter to lead off the third inning. First offering for Tucker Novotny is low and away. Pair of singles early on for Fort Wayne. Neither turning into anything as Novotny struck out three. Next offering, Westerberg swings and misses at a changeup. 9-1-2 spots here at Fort Wayne in the third. Westenberg, Wells, and Garrity. All the three outfielders here this afternoon. 1-1, pop foul and out of play. And we continue rolling in this final game of this 2026 season. Fort Wayne and Lansing won't be heading back to the playoffs this year, but rounding things out with a very competitive series. 1-2 pitch is fouled back. And game one on Tuesday, going 11 innings. Fort Wayne with a big two-run double by Robbie Levy in extras to give them the 6-4 win. Lansing win the next two nights, and Fort Wayne winning the last two. 1-2, blowing inside, nearly hit Westenberg. It bounced off the leg of Bryant Arndt. Westenberg picks it up and tosses back to the ball boy on the third base side. Count even at 2-2. We were nobody on and nobody out. Westenberg swings and misses. Good-looking slider by Novotny. And, man, his breaking stuff has been pristine today.
19: It's been a struggle for Westenberg, really, adapting to high-A pitching over the month that he's been here in Fort Wayne. And I think there's no denying the fact that it's been the spin that has really been his kryptonite.
1: He's now 2 for his last 26. And before that was on a four-game hitting streak with a couple extra base knocks. The final couple weeks have not gone his way. Back to the top of the card, Kason Wells goes out of the first pitch, flares it out to left field. Underneath it, Jake Reinisch, a late break inside, and he makes the catch. Three straight retired now for Novotny, and he's made easy work of Fort Wayne one time through.
19: The Caps do have a hit in each of the first two innings, JT, but it's a one-out single from Garrity in the first, and that two-out babes it up the middle from Tovar in the second. A lot of weak contact thus far.
1: Now, both the singles have been balls on the ground. Garrity through the left side, past the diving glove of Marge Tovar. Tovar back up the middle on the ground. First pitch swinging is Gary. Lines it straight back up near here. That might be the closest shot we get the rest of the season, Andy.
19: It's a shame. I was really hoping to get a foul ball in the booth. I picked up many on concourses this year, but haven't gotten one of my own.
1: 0-1 pitch. Yeah, it's a breaking ball, missing high. My closest one was at home about a month ago.
19: I thought you actually were going to get that one.
1: I thought I did, too. Stuck out the hand, couldn't quite get to it. 1-1 pitch, and it swung on a miss. It's 1-2. Especially the windows in Fort Wayne. Was trying to kind of reach my hand out and then angle it upwards to get it. And still the mark, I think, of the baseball. The seam still on the outer part of the window. 1-2 pitch, driven down the right field line. Green on the run, into the corner. He makes the catch. Heck of a grab by Rodney Green Jr. on the run brings it in and closes out another scoreless inning for Tucker Novotny. He's retired four in a row through three scoreless innings of work, and Fort Wayne still scoreless against the Lansing Lugnuts. Brandon Langley back to work when we come back. Bottom half of the third next on the Tin Caps Radio Network.
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1: 8-9-1 due up at Lansing Lugnuts in the bottom half of the third inning. Scoreless ball game here at Jackson Field. First stop from Brandon Langley is in the air off the bat of Brian Arn out to right. Field backpedaling in front of the warning track is Connor Westenberg. He moves to his left and hauls it in. One pitch and one out. Both these teams swinging early today.
19: And Brandon Langley is just hoping to get right after a really rough outing. This is his fourth appearance here in High A, his second of the series. He gave up seven runs in two-thirds of an inning on Wednesday night after pitching two hitless and scoreless innings in each of his appearances in the previous homestand, just looking to finish the year strong.
1: He felt so comfortable in those first two appearances as well. Seven strikeouts in those four frames, especially for a guy that doesn't overpower with the fastball. That fastball, just at 90 miles an hour, right at the bottom of the zone of the shortstop in Tanner Marsh. And righty on righty, Langley working quickly on the bum. Bill one. Marsh puts on the ground, third base side. Cross charges in, gloves, and throws the first in time. And there you go. Three pitches, two outs, more efficiency for Brandon Langley.
19: You don't know what the plan is, as we've said. There are guys that do need to throw and will throw today. You look at Will Coger. You'll probably see Sean Barnett out there as well, among others. Jack Pino should get an appearance. But if Langley cruises and gets Fernandez out here pretty early, it'd be crazy to not maybe want to run him out for a third frame.
1: Still no action in the Fort Wayne bullpen at the moment. Karen Cross in at third as Alex Fernandez steps in and takes ball one low. And this bullpen has had some bright spots, had some down spots as well this year, but still got to give a lot of credit to Tucker Musgrove and Clay Edmondson for their first half of the season with Fort Wayne. Arguably the best 1-2 punch in the league in the eighth and ninth innings. 1-0 outside, two balls and no strikes. As you mentioned in the pregame show today, Thursdays and Fridays, the first half of the season, you knew Fort Wayne had a chance to win those ball games, and it felt like when you had Clay and Tucker still hot with the lead in the back third, you're pretty much set up for a win. 2-0 lifted foul, now two balls and a strike.
19: It was awesome talking to Tucker about him and Clay being that 8-9, the 1-2 punch, how different those guys are stuff-wise, and that almost made it perfect. They were a match made in heaven to close out ball games for Fort Wayne.
1: Talk about game planning those two and back-to-back innings. 2-1 line foul again, and Langley has evened things up. And Musgrove with a wipeout slider at 91 miles an hour, a fastball that nearly touched triple digits. And on the other side for Clay Edmondson, five different pitches that he used nearly evenly on the fastball in the low to mid-90s as a submariner. 2-2, tapper foul.
19: You talk about guys who could not be any more opposite. And it's them. It's similar personalities, though. Both quieter guys. They went about their work and did that in the same way. And obviously in wishing them the best, and they got well-deserved promotions earlier on in the campaign to Double A.
1: Now, Langley has retired four in a row, looking for five straight here against Fernandez with two outs. He's set, and the 2-2 again has popped up. Foul territory cross. We'll watch it get out of play.
19: And on cue, Alex Fernandez is ruining our efficiency plan for Brandon Langley.
1: That's been the plan for Alex Fernandez all across his career, just ruining plans for the opposing pitcher. It's what he did at San Jose State after batting 401 this season, second best in the Mountain West Conference. Another break-even pitch from Langley. It's just inside, barely missing the heater. And Fernandez, again, works it full. What a stretch it has been for Fernandez. He's 9 for his last 16 with 8 runs scored just this week alone. The pow pitch. Fernandez taps over to the second baseman, Grego again. On a hop, underhand flips the first in time. Three up, three down for Brandon Langley in the third, and we're through three, still scoreless. Eddie Atkins got your middle three next. Come

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3: Scoreless, top four, Jackson Field. Game 130 of 130 here in 2026 for your Fort Wayne Tin Caps. Caps due up here against Tucker Novotny. The 3-4-5 spots, Rosemond Verdugo, Carrington Cross, and Lamar King Jr. First pitch of the inning to Doogie, down in the dirt, ball one. The Hall of Famer, Adam Lundy, our studio producer here this afternoon, Jaden Taylor to my left. I am Andy Yockum. The 1-0 delivery is in there for a strike. JT so far, Novotny has been dealing. Brandon Langley, a couple nice innings as well.
4: A lot of weak contact we've been able to see. And both these pitchers, a pain in the corners.
3: And Verdugo goes after the first, next pitch rather, line drive, hooking foul. Down the left field line. Count now 1-2.
4: I would love to see him get into one once again. He's been hitting mainly home runs on the road this season, especially with the really cut-in corners here and the high walls down both lines. Would love to see Verdugo leaving the yard for maybe the final time with Fort Wayne.
3: 14 round-trippers this year for Doogie. 10 of those have come away from Parkview Field. Led the team last year with 13 home runs. The 1-2 on its way is down and outside. We've seen the power this year. And the Bash Brothers, the Breakfast Club duo, whatever nickname you want to give, Jake Cunningham and Alex McCoy, a pleasure to have those guys here. Jack Costello flashed power and did so especially to round out his tenure with the team. 2-2 on the inside corner, called strike three. Verdugo down on strikes for the second time here this afternoon. One away in the top of the fourth.
4: You want to talk about growth, right? That's the overall goal for everybody in this system. Player development at the end of the day. Finding your way up the ranks and growing one year to another. Jack Costello, the exact example of that. A guy who mainly put the ball on the ground in college. Had the highest fly ball rate of anybody in this system. And saw a lot of balls leave the yard.
3: Carrington Cross takes ball one inside. I think a big part of that, and I noticed it when I saw Jack for the first time this year, and then I talked to him about it, and he kind of alluded to the same thing and what he changed the most about him in the offseason. The 1-0 Cross swings and misses. His physical health. And not that Jack was out of shape last year, but he told us running. He goes, I ran a lot in the offseason. I not only wanted to work on my speed, but just overall being healthier and being in better shape to last the full year. It's the 1-1, cut on and miss, count now, a ball and two strikes. And that was very apparent just by his appearance this year. He looked like in much better shape than we saw him in last year.
4: Yeah, especially in spring training, seeing him. It looked a little leaner, a little, you know, more muscle put on the bones as well, and it showcased.
3: 1-2, check, swing, Cross went around, says our field umpire, Patrick Good. Two up, two down, both by way of the K for the southpaw, Tucker Novotny, in a scoreless ball game in the top of the fourth.
4: Yeah, how about six strikeouts right now for the southpaw? 15 across his last 12 and two-thirds innings of work. This is a way to close out a season.
3: Six straight batters retired for him. He'll now face Lamar King Jr., who shockingly swings at the first pitch and comes up empty.
4: Shockingly, really?
3: Yeah, shockingly. Lamar does that more than anyone on this team. It's worked for him at times this season, especially over the last couple of weeks. The 0-1. King takes ball one upstairs. One of the five additions to this Fort Wayne roster last year, post-trade deadline. He's still here to round out 2026. 1-1 offering, up and in. Two balls and a strike now on the Fort Wayne catcher.
4: That's been really cool to see his growth this season. There's a lot of different swing changes going into the campaign. He kind of fell back into his own ways across last month or so. He's figured things out.
3: K King taps the 2-1 on the ground over to short. Gobbled up by Marsh. His throw to first, just able to hang on to the bag, is the first baseman, Patero. Seven straight batters retired by Tucker Novotny. Fort Wayne down in order here in the top of the fourth. We head to the home half, still scoreless.

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0: Scoreless here in the bottom of the fourth. Another call to the bullpen for Fort Wayne manager Johnny Matthews. He wants the right-hander and is going to deploy number 14, Sean Barnett, into this ball game. 2-3-4 spots due up for Lansing. Jared Davis, the right-handed hitting second baseman, to lead things off. First pitch from Barney is low for ball one. Second appearance this week for Sean, following up two hitless innings from Brandon Langley. The 1-0 to Davis is in there for a strike. Four appearances for Brandon Langley here in Fort Wayne to end the season. Three of the four, two innings, no hits, no runs. You'll take that every day of the week. 1-1 pitch, bottom of the zone, can't get the call, but count now 2-1.
4: And we say so much about the projectability for Brandon Langley. That's the big key. It's why you sign him at the UDFA round. 6'6", a guy who really could match up with the exit velo, but we'll see how it'll grow.
0: 2-1 toss on the outside corner, called strike two. From Montgomery to Langley and now Barnett. Sean, his 10th appearance here with Fort Wayne in 2026, all have come in relief. His 2-2 is a tapper on the ground, back up the middle and through. Jared Davis not only has been unreal since joining Lansing, he's played here just over a couple of weeks. He has another hit here this afternoon.
4: Yeah, hits now in 12 of 13 ball game. Just the only day Fort Wayne finally able to keep him hitless. And, man, he's just been remarkable, finding his way on day in and day out and a lot of great plate appearances.
0: He had three doubles on Friday night, and Karens Across had three doubles yesterday. So if history repeats itself, we're maybe due to have a player triple or double, rather, three times here in this one. Jake Reinisch, the batter, he fouls away the first pitch that he sees from Barnett. It's a Shaw Law pitching change, as always, brought to you by Shaw Law, Fort Wayne's injury attorneys. 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Davis, a two-step leadoff first, being held on by Acopio. Long pause, now the 0-1. Runner off for second, pitches a ball, throw down by King. They didn't get him. It was on a hop. Yemi Tovar, the shortstop, picked it and applied a quick swipe tag, but Davis able to get in there safely.
4: King falling back on that throw. That was right where you want that, especially if you're trying to keep it low towards the grass. Perfect one hop towards the bag. Davis there with a stolen base.
0: He's now 5 of 7 in stolen bag opportunities here in the Midwest League. 1-1 to Reinisch. is hit right back to the mound on the ground. Barnett initially looks to third instead. He'll just turn around and fire a dart to the one bag. 1-3, the put out up to third goes Davis.
4: Yeah, that's a smart play. Cameron and Cross on contact. Initially charge in, maybe seeing if he can make the play on that one. So nobody at the third base bag, and Davis pretty much charging straight away off contact towards third base. Really good job by Barnett, not allowing the moment to become too big and making a good play at first.
0: Infield's going to cave in for Fort Wayne with Davis on third and one out. Daniel Bucciro steps in for Lansing. First pitch swinging, fouls it away. And worth noting as well, that base hit for Davis, the first knock of the afternoon for Lansing. It comes here in the home half of the fourth inning. Neither team has scored so far. Barnett's 0-1 is pulled outside. And back-to-back seasons, Fort Wayne has finished on the road. Last year was at LMCU Ballpark. They were shut out in that one, 5-0 to end the year last year. With five on the pitch clock, the 1-1 is fouled off.
4: And I hate to say it, but it kind of felt like an encapsulating way to end last year, going 7-27 in the final 34 ball games. But today, I think a look at this group, hey, maybe another come from behind when we've seen so many of those this season for Fort Wayne. And this bullpen going to have to battle with Montgomery just going one inning.
0: 1-2 on Bucciro. Barnett kicks and deals. Another one fouled off. And next season as well, Fort Wayne will end the year on the road once again in West Michigan. And last time the Caps ended the season at home, 2024, it was a six-game series. The Hoosier State rival and the South Bend Cubs. The battle continues, and it's a swing and miss for strike three. Foul tipped into the glove of Lamar King Jr., big-time second out there for Sean Barnett.
4: I always wonder how much some organizations want to be home in the final true week of the season, especially at the high-end single-A levels, because you do have the long weekend with Labor Day weekend pretty much always lining up the final week of the regular season. And Lansing has had some fun crowds this weekend.
0: It'll be up to Rodney Green Jr. to try and bring home this run. He takes a crisp fastball on the outside corner for strike one. I mean, we've seen it the last 2 years, Fort Wayne electing to... Well, not really, it's their choice or not, but still, they getting dealt the card of the final week being on the road and having that final home week, and we had good crowds last week at Parkview Field. 0-1 pitch, sprayed foul, count now nothing in two.
4: And the good thing across this last month, the weather has been beautiful. Outside of one day last week on Wednesday with some rain that delayed the ball game a little bit, outside of the about 45-minute window where it actually rained, it has been picture perfect the last month.
0: No balls and two strikes with two outs. Here it comes. It's a fastball on the outside corner called strike three. 98 from Barnett freezes Green, and back-to-back punch-outs gets him out of the jam with a runner on third and one away. Four innings in the books here at Jackson Field on this Sunday afternoon. We remain scoreless on the Tin Caps Radio Network.
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0: Top of inning number five here in this season finale. Oyber Copia leading things off for Fort Wayne. He fouls away the first offering he sees from Tucker Novotny. Still scoreless. Game 130 of 130. Where does the time go? And our time together coming to a close this year. 0-1 pitch downstairs to even up the count. This fall breeze that we're getting, though, yes, please, and more. We really could have used that the first couple of days of this series. The 1-1 to Acopio is popped up right back behind home plate. This will find the seats.
4: Now, weather factors, of course, made a difference with all the wildfires back in July, but we were out here in July with the different weather and with the different air, and it was much cooler than what we had on Tuesday and Wednesday of this series, hot and in the 90s.
0: 1-2 pitch, Acopio lines this one to right center, struck pretty well. Out into the alleyway goes the center fielder, Alex Fernandez. He'll make a one-handed catch, one away. Eight straight batters now retired by Tucker Novotny.
4: Yeah, he's settled in, feeling really comfortable on the mound against his Fort Wayne lineup. They've attacked early, but a lot of weak contact put together.
0: Gonna bring up Yimi Tovar, the right-handed hitting shortstop. He has got one of the two Fort Wayne hits here this afternoon. Three hits between the two teams alone. Both pitching staffs have gone to work here on this Sunday. First delivery to Tovar catches the inside corner for strike one. And it's just Ben Novotny for Lansing. No action in their bullpen either. As the 0-1 just inside. That was pitch number 68. Of the afternoon for the Southpaw. Bottom third of this Fort Wayne order. The 1-1 toss is down in the dirt. And only two true left-handed hitters for the Caps in this lineup today, both at the top. Cason Wells, the center fielder, and the left fielder, Ryan Garrity. Tovar in the driver's seat at 2-1. Observes that ball in the dirt. Three balls and a strike now.
4: Yeah, would love this back throw to the order to really force Novotny to work. Season high this year in pitches, 90. But his last four outings have all been 78 pitches or more.
0: Here comes that 3-1. Low and in, ball four. His misses in that battle were all pretty much in the same spot. So Tovar is aboard for the second time today. Fort Wayne has got themselves a one-out base runner.
4: We'll see if they can do something with it. Grego and Westenberg in the 8-9 spots. Two guys that have struggled offensively this season, but all you need is a little flair, especially with the speed in this back third of the order. Could cause some chaos.
0: Control has been a luxury in this game. That's the first walk issued by Novotny. Second in the entire game. The other one given out by Brandon Langley to Rodney Green Jr. in the second. Snap throw to first, back in safely is Tovar.
4: That's a little too close for comfort right there. Barely got the sliding mitt into the back of the bag. Hasn't even fully wrapped it on.
0: Another chance here for Dylan Grego today. He swings at the first pitch, lines it foul. And a former Ball State Cardinal was with this team on opening day. But getting a chance here to end the season in a bit of a different role. A guy who had to go down to Lake Elsinore and work his way back up. The 0-1 from Novotny is hit in the air to right center field. Once again, Fernandez is out on the run. He calls off Rodney Green, but then Rodney Green at the last second sticks his paw out to make the catch. We've seen some miscommunication between both teams here in this series. That was another dicey call for the Lansing outfield.
4: Yeah, those two luckily just laughed at it afterwards, just tapped each other with the two gloves, went, all right, we'll do better next time. A little too much back and forth on that one, but luckily for Lansing and out, Fort Wayne could have taken advantage, though.
0: To the ninth spot in the order here in Connor Westenberg, looking to snap the skid that JT talked about earlier. Two for his last 26. First pitch way outside. And a fun character to have in the locker room to end the season. Guy with a really positive attitude as well as an undrafted free agent out of McNeese State last year. Said, you know, I didn't know what 2026 would bring. Didn't know if I'd be in the complex league all year, if I'd ever make it to Lake E or, you know, wherever. And here he is at the high A level. Snap throw to first. Tovar back in safely.
4: He grinded himself down at the lower levels to get himself here at the high A level. And I got hoping for the best for him to round out this season going into this offseason. There's potential there.
0: A lot of speed. It's a big part of his game. The tool he takes the most pride in. The 1-0 to the plate is high and outside. Back picked to first in safely is Tovar. A month ago to the day yesterday, Westenberg made his High A debut. That was at home on August the 5th against West Michigan. A real strong start to the year out in the Cal League. A .333 hitter in 19 games in April. Drove in 13 runs in that stretch. Novotny set, first base side of the rubber. The 2-0 is in there for a strike.
4: And Tovar keeps bouncing around at first base, thinking about trying to grab second. Especially with two outs, might have to get the guys moving. Give a chance for Westenberg.
0: Seeing some action in the Lansing bullpen. Right-hander number 32, Mitch Myers, has grabbed a baseball. The 2-1 to Westenberg is cut on and missed, and he lost his footing there, taking a spill out in the left-handed batter's box. And getting a couple of chuckles there from the Fort Wayne dugout down the third base line.
4: Yeah, definitely not a fun way to go back down to your knee, especially on a changeup that was on the outer edge, but he was trying to rip it the other way.
0: 2-2 the count with two outs, scoreless, top five, runner on first. And back pick to first, and safely Tovar. That was a move from Novotny. Took his foot right off the back of the rubber, did not do the stride. Top of the order waiting on deck in Kaysen Wells. Ryan Garrity will follow him. The 2-2. Tovar is off, and it's fouled back to the screen. Emi's having some fun over there.
4: And that was the pitch to go. You know, you're likely getting a breaking ball. That time to change up on the outer edge. And Tovar trying to see if he can showcase the wheels a little bit. Hasn't slowed back yet at your thigh level.
0: And for Novotny, just looking to get through five clean innings here in his final start of the season with Lansing. Nearing the 80-pitch marker. This battle continues with Westenberg. And he fouls off a breaking ball. And about to see pitch number 10. Long look in, comes set with 10 on the clock. Now pick to first, time call. That's one too many disengagements. Tovar was in safely. He's going to be granted second.
4: They had such a long look at Tovar, and I was really surprised as to why. You got Brian Arn behind the dish with a decent arm, and Tovar hasn't stolen a bag yet. And they're an easy bag. We'll see if Westenberg can bring him in.
0: Pitch number 80 now of the afternoon for Novotny. Is popped up shallow center. Drawing out are both middle infielders. It'll be the shortstop, Tanner Marsh, to squeeze it tight and end the inning. Fort Wayne really drew up the pitch count of Tucker Novotny in the top of this fifth inning, but cannot push anything across. We head to the home half, still scoreless here on the Tin Caps Radio Network.
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0: 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Sean Barnett back on the rubber, scoreless here at Jackson Field in the bottom of inning number five. First pitch to Miles Naylor is fouled away. 6-7-8 spots due up for the Lugnuts here in this season finale. No playoff baseball for either of these teams this season. Our playoff field is set. That'll get going here this upcoming week. The 0-1 from Barnett is inside. It'll be South Bend and Quad Cities in the West Division. Great Lakes, Jair Fernandez, the skipper, gets over the hump. Second half title, they'll take on Julio Murillo's Dayton Dragons. The 1-1 to Naylor is low. JT, I put you on the spot. What's our championship matchup? Who's our winner?
4: I think we're going to see South Bend against Great Lakes. I think Dayton is going to win game one of that series. On the road, then Great Lakes will win game two and game three. South Bend, our buddies out in the Northwest, are going to win it all.
0: A swing and a miss makes it 2-2. So you think South Bend over Great Lakes, that's your prediction.
4: The only way it doesn't go that way is if Quad Cities has the pitching performances out of Kendry Churio and David Shields of their lifetimes.
0: 2-2 up and in. Check swing. Naylor did not go. This count has been worked full. That is the one thing to the advantage of the River Bandits. They have good pitching. But I don't know. Something about Josiah Hartshorn. They got Ethan Conrad now down there at South Bend as well. The first round pick of the Cubs last year. And Angel Cepeda, he's gotten hot. A lot of good things going the Cubs' way. Payoff pitch. Low and outside, ball four. Lamar King Jr. was ready to rip that thing around the horn. He thought it was strike three. Instead, Lansing gets the leadoff man aboard here in the fifth.
4: And you haven't even mentioned Alexi Lumpoy, who's only been there for about 3 weeks. He's batting .400 right now across the last three series. And that offense is going to be really fun. Here's the weird situation, though. You look at the eastern side of things. Great Lakes, when talking a little bit to Julio Murillo, they expect them to piggyback their starters in that series. So maybe see 4.5, 4.5, and it could be fun to watch.
0: CJ Patero shows bunt, pulls back. The pitch misses for a ball. Count begins at 1-0. And great managers on the east side, and Jair and Julio get to square off and see who gets a shot to play for the Midwest League crown this season. Now, last year's championship matchup, neither team is in the fold. As a swing and miss evens up the count at 1-1. It was Cedar Rapids out of the west, West Michigan out of the east this year. The Whitecaps had a chance in the second half after finishing in the basement in the Eastern Division in half number one. They fell just short, and Cedar Rapids has been out of it really from the jump this year. 1-1 pitch, chip back up the middle and through for a base hit. Naylor to second. First two have found their way aboard here in the fifth.
4: Big time right now for Sean Barnett to calm things down, get a ball on the ground right now. And we mentioned how good Fort Wayne has been in turning two. Not their normal two up the middle with Dylan Grego at second, Emi Tovar at shortstop. But got to get something on the ground for this infield to work with.
0: And Will Koger has grabbed a baseball, currently getting loose in the Fort Wayne stable. Yeah, bouncing ball here from Sean Barnett. And Brian Hart doesn't run that well. It would be huge. So the catcher steps in for the second time today. Barnett kicks and fires. Arndt shows bunt, pulls back. Pitch just misses on the outside corner for ball one. So there you have it. There's the Tin Caps radio booth analysis of the Midwest League playoffs. You've heard it here first. It'll be South Bend over Great Lakes. Barnett, two looks to second, the 1-0. Arndt shows bunt, pulls back. It misses, and now Lamar King Jr. is going to head out for a chat with Barnett. Let's do something else as well. Let's rank the likelihood of all four teams winning the title. 1-4. So we go South Bend, Great Lakes.
4: My two is actually Quad Cities.
0: I was going to say Quad Cities because the pitching. So you basically think whoever's going to win that West is going to win the whole thing.
4: Yeah, I just think the pitching's too good. I mean, Kendry Churio and David Shields, two guys that are teenagers, have been put a little bit to rest the last couple of starts with them holding on to make the playoffs this year. And those two guys could give you seven innings of shutout baseball and easily, back-to-back weeks, be able to do that job.
0: 2-0 the count. Arndt shows bunt, pulls back. It's a strike. And one thing to look at for Fort Wayne, they have played all four teams that are in the playoff field this year. Same thing as last season, if my memory serves correct, with Beloit and Cedar Rapids being the Western Division representatives, West Michigan, and Lake County in the east. Arndt punts the 2-1 foul. Count evens up at 2 balls and 2 strikes.
4: And what makes baseball great is that a couple of the season series wins this year against the top two teams in the league between South Bend and Great Lakes. Quad Cities had the number of Fort Wayne. Dayton felt like they did as well. But you look at that, a team that is going to end up in the final worst record in the Eastern Division. A better overall record against the top two teams than anybody else in the league.
0: Arndt's going to have to swing away on the 2-2. He does. It's a slow roller, broken bat on the left side. Cross the third baseman, cuts it off. He'll throw to first. The only play being there. Arndt wanted to bunt, couldn't get it down, gets a swinging bunt down instead with 2 strikes. Runners are on second and third with one away.
4: That's a really mature play by Carrington Cross at third. Jimmy Tovar trying to charge in. That's a play he wants to make, but Cross, the better angle, cuts him off, takes charge in that moment, and makes sure he gets at least one out.
0: It'll be up to the 8-9 spots, or rather 9-1 spots. Tanner Marsh, Alex Fernandez with the infield crashing in for Fort Wayne. Barnett set, kicks and deals. It's a fastball that's upstairs for ball one. Mike Boz has his input as well on the Midwest League playoff picture. He definitely thinks it's going to be the Loons and the Cubs, but he's got Great Lakes taking it all in the finals. It's an understandable pick, Mike. We've seen the Loons a lot this year. 1-0 pitch, breaking ball, swung on and missed. I mean, Davlin and Quintero, the 1-2 spots alone offensively. Pitching is everything, but if it is those two teams, pitching is not really the strong suit for either club, so I do think that kind of wipes things away. It'll be an offensive series. The 1-1 to Marsh. In on the hands, a blooper on the right side. It's just past the glove of Yoibra Copio. It squeaks into right field. One run scores. Patero being held up at third. And Lansing draws first blood here on this Sunday afternoon.
4: First high RBI for Tanner Marsh, and it comes 50 miles an hour off the bat. Just a little bleeder. And that Fort Wayne defense plays back, which it shouldn't in that spot. That's probably an easy out. Instead, Lansing on the board.
0: You have to play in, though. It's understandable. It's just one of those things. That's baseball. It's going to beat you in that regard. They're on the corners. It's back to the top of the order for the third time around here with Alex Fernandez. Left-handed hitting center fielder. He's 0-for-2 today. He takes strike one right down the chute. One full week in affiliated baseball for Fernandez, beginning the year out in the Pioneer League. Man, it's been a pretty good week for him, both defensively and with the bat. Got a three-hit game on Wednesday in his second affiliated start. 0-1 pitch down in the dirt. He's definitely earned his way back here onto this Lansing roster to begin next season. Good find by the Athletics to end the campaign. And looking to add on to this lead, make it a multi-run inning for the host. The 1-1 on its way. Runner off for second. Pitch is called a strike. There will be no throw down. Marsh up to second. Patero still at third. And a 1-2 count on Alex Fernandez.
4: As a spot for Barnett, you really got to bear down, especially against the guy who has been an on-base machine this season. You've seen a couple of times getting him to go on the outer edge. Got to throw out the hands a little bit. Not as much power.
0: The 1-2. Fouled away. Will Koger continuing to get loose in the Fort Wayne bullpen. Mitch Myers, the right-hander on the other end. He's thrown half of a simulated game for the Lugnuts. Have to assume Tucker Novotny's day is done after 5 scoreless. That's a great way to end his season, if that is the case. Home plate umpire Notnell Rodriguez calls time. He's going to brush off the plate prior to this next 1-2 from Barnett to Fernandez.
4: That's been all about the pitching thus far, but again, these tight spots, this is where the Padres really want Sean Barnett to be able to grow, getting out of close moments.
0: Has the stuff of a high-leverage guy. Another 1-2. Fouled away. Now, 391 average in the series this week for Fernandez. He's put the ball on the ground twice, both to the second baseman Dylan Grego in innings 1 and 3. Barnett set. Here's the pitch. Now, looper into left, slicing near the line. Garrity after it. It'll end up foul in the Fort Wayne bullpen. This battle continues. I mentioned Lansing wearing the Sunday affiliate uniforms. Fort Wayne breaks those out at home. The Padre Brown. They got the Athletics green and gold. They are 7-6 when wearing these uniforms this season. Fort Wayne would love nothing more than to have it be a 500 record. But they'll have to do so again in the back half of this ball game in come-from-behind fashion. Barnett looking to retire Fernandez. He doesn't on this pitch. Instead, it's in the dirt, smothered by the catcher, Lamar King.
4: And they love playing at home, despite a real tough record on the road. Way above 500 here at Jackson Field, including winning of 15 of their last 20 ball games. But if you're Fort Wayne right now, you would love to upset this final weekend and round out your final bus trip back with a win underneath your belt.
0: Count even at 2-2. The break even. Fouled off. Lansing plays really well on Sundays, too, JT. Didn't realize that when looking at the records by day. Most wins of any day in a week are on Sundays. They're 13-7 to round out series. Second best day is Tuesdays. They're 12-9, so they start and finish strong. Everything in the middle, up in the air. Barnett bearing down. Another 2-2. Line drive, center field. Kaysen Wells doesn't have to move all that much. He now pushes back to make the catch. Patero tags. He will score. Staying put at second is Marsh. Sacrifice fly. Alex Fernandez, his third RBI of the series. It's 2-0 Lansing.
4: He does everything right. A long battle, forcing Barnett to give him everything possible. And luckily there for Barnett, he executed on the bottom of the strike zone. Cutter there right at the knees, but that's going to be the end of his day.
0: Jonathan Matthews, the skipper, going to make his way out of the third base dugout. It's a call to the bullpen, as always, brought to you by Gerber Collision and Glass. 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Will Koger into the fray. He'll enter with a runner on second and two down here in the bottom of the fifth. Lansing ahead 2-0. We're back in 90 seconds right here on the Tin Caps Radio Network.
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0: Adam Lundy bringing us back here out of this pitching change in the bottom of the fifth inning. Two runs have already been plated by Lansing. 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The new pitcher for the Caps, it's the right-hander number 43 in Will Koger. He's going to face Jared Davis. Out on second base right now is Tanner Marsh. Fourth pitcher used for Fort Wayne today. All of them have been right-handers. Koger kicks and deals. Low and outside. Ball one to Davis. No runs were scored in this ballgame until this frame. A leadoff walk of Miles Naylor. And following that, a base hit of C.J. Patera. Both have come around. Two-touch home plate. The 1-0 on its way. It's down in the dirt, right off the chest protector of Lamar King, getting down like a hockey goalie there. So Barnett inheriting, or having rather, that runner out on second. It's going to be inherited by Koger. One of the many additions to this roster, end of June in that series against Lake County. 19th time he's on here with Fort Wayne this year. 2-0 fastball popped up, foul territory. It'll get out of play.
4: And I wonder what his feeling is right now for back-to-back nights. You think he's going to go back out there? Could have been the emergency pitcher if needed on Friday. We saw more of a couple of times yesterday, but then got sat back down. Now finally ready to go for a real performance to close out his season.
0: Looking to get out of this jam here, and then he'll enter with a fresh slate in the sixth. Runners off on the 2-1. Pitch is inside. Lamar King had no chance. It was a high leg kick for Will Koger. And Lamar just eating that one.
4: All right, Tanner Marsh, pair of stolen bases. Both times, no chance for Lamar King Jr. Sean Barnett doesn't hold on runners too well. Will Koger the same case.
0: So now another potential run just 90 feet away. Jared Davis is going to use his one available timeout here. As JT mentioned, he's got a hit in 12 of his 13 games with Lansing. He's not coming back in the fourth as the leadoff batter. The 3-1 from Koger to Davis is a broken bat, slow roller on the right side. Grego has it, gathers, throws to first just in time. Acopio keeping the bag. Pair of runs plated by Lansing. They're on the board as the first ones to strike here on this Sunday afternoon. Five innings in the books in Michigan State Capitol. Top of the order due up for Fort Wayne when we return for the sixth here on the Tin Caps Radio Network.
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0: Top six, first pitching change for Lansing here in this season finale. It'll be the right-hander number 32, Mitch Myers, taking over with the Lugnuts leading your Tin Caps by a score of 2-0. Top of the order, due up for Fort Wayne. If there's a time to strike, it's now. Here's Kaysen Wells, and he swings and misses on the first pitch. Wells, Garrity, Verdugo do up for the Caps here in this inning. Kaysen 0 for 2 thus far. 0-1 pitch, up and away.
4: Yeah, you'd love to be able to answer right here, especially with some good speed in the top half of this order. Then some power right behind that with Verdugo and Cross. Got to answer after giving up the 2 spot.
0: 1-1 offering, line drive center field. Sinking quickly, but Fernandez is able to coast over to his left and reel this one in. One away in the sixth.
4: And played a couple steps out to left center field. He made that ball look way too easy to grab. He flies out there in center.
0: And now Ryan Garrity. Base hit for him back in the first. So Shaw Law pitching change is always brought to you by Shaw Law, Fort Wayne's injury attorneys. 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First pitch strike on the inner part of the plate. Really good start for Tucker Novotny here to end his season. The 0-1 is fouled away. Five innings, two hits, no runs. Punched out half a dozen, walked one. 80 pitches on the nose, 53 of which were in the zone for strikes. And Garrity going to have to battle here, down nothing in two. Myers rocks and fires. It's a breaking ball that's high.
4: He looked magnificent. A lot of weak contact, and when he didn't get it, he found himself out in front in a lot of counts today. Fort Wayne really had a battle from down in counts early, and a lot of Novotny to really use his entire arsenal.
0: Count at 1-2. Myers kicks and deals. Line drive, left field, base hit. A multi-hit game for Ryan Garrity. And Fort Wayne's got their third hit of the afternoon.
4: I would love to see him in the corner parts of the outfield on opening day 2027. Of course, the Padres putting him here just to try to get some reps to round out this season after being signed as UDFA in July. But he really could be a staple, especially with his speed in the top half of this order.
0: 22 years old, and he's been impressive. The age and everything in the timeline fits, but we shall see. And even if he doesn't start the year in Fort Wayne next year, you have to imagine he's here at some point. Rosemon Verdugo out of the three spot. He takes strike one on the inner part of the plate. We saw that with Luke Cantwell last year, who joined this team for the final week of the season out of draft camp. Was here in 25, spent the first half in 26 with Lake E. 0-1 pitch, swung on and missed. Verdugo looking to avoid the hat trick. He's punched out twice today. Went down swinging in the first and looking in the fourth. Is a double away from tying his total last year. He's got 14 two-baggers here in 2026. Three of those in this series. The 0-2 from Myers is popped up in foul territory on the first base side. It's going to stay in the field of play for the first baseman, C.J. Patero, to make the catch. Two down.
4: A massive out there for Mitch Myers, especially. Go to the slider on the outer edge, exactly where you want that pitch. Verdugo, a guy who hits a little bit better when the ball's up and in, gets the hands through really well. But you extend the hands a little bit, that's where he can struggle, and it's still there.
0: Carrington Cross now. Fort Wayne trailing 2-0 here in the top of the sixth, climbs in for the third time today. A snap throw to first, back in safely goes Garrity. Jesse asked me this question on the Lansing broadcast yesterday. He said, best mustache on the team. It's got to be Carrington. When we're at home, I was working with Justin Leiby a couple times in the last homestand. He always said the power of the mustache when referring to Carrington. Good jump for Garrity. Pitch is called a strike, but it gets by the catcher in Arn. Quickly popping off the base at second is Garrity, and he will get back to the bag. Came up hobbling, though. Getting up from that slide.
4: Yeah, hoping he's okay. They might take a look at him quickly. Slid into the bag with his left foot. Then I kind of twisted it after realizing the ball had gotten back to the backstop. Turned around a little bit and just kicked that leg around.
0: Each team had a player leave the game due to injury yesterday. It was Robbie Levy for Fort Wayne. Brayson Geddes for Lansing. Now time called by Brian Art. The catcher is going to make his way out to the hill to probably go over signs with the pitcher and Myers as to which signal to go on, now having a runner out on second base. But yes, back to the mustache dialogue. It's got to be Carrington. Luke Cantwell's got a good one too, and those were the two that I said, but then I had to go back to Jesse. I said, wait, I'd be remiss if I didn't mention Cason Wells in that same conversation.
4: I missed the long hair Cason Wells days last season when he went out there. He said he kind of looked like a hippie is what he called it when he was in spring training this year, and we were seeing him in spring training and going, is that Cason? All the hair was cut down.
0: 0-1 breaker, low and outside. Count evens at 1-1 on Cross. That's exactly what he told me when I saw him in Fort Wayne for the first time. I said, I almost didn't recognize you. He's like, yeah, I had to go clean shaven. Needed a new look and a fresh start here for 2026. Cason's been great. He's led the team with 118 games played out of 130. Cross, big swing and miss, through the 1-1 fastball, count now 1-2.
4: And talk about another guy that's been flexible, bouncing around different roles in this lineup with the leadoff man, the two spot, or the nine hole. He's been ready to go every day.
0: One ball, two strikes, two outs, a runner on second here in the top of the sixth. Cross observes ball two, low and outside. Lamar King on deck. These are the two guys you want to have in a spot like this. Cross and King, with how they've swung the bat over the last few weeks. The 2-2 pitch. Inside, that nearly hit Carrington. Count now full on the former Cincinnati Bearcat.
4: He didn't like the fastball there. I think he could go to the slider down and out, especially with a base on first base. And King on deck, 0-2. Don't want to go back to the heater.
0: The payoff pitch is fouled away down the right field side. Each team with three hits. We haven't seen an error yet. And I talked to Adam Jackson, who's here for the final game in his first game of the series over in the Lansing booth and asked us about the week. Said, hey, we've seen some incredible defensive plays, but the errors have been there as well, as we've seen in the box score. Another 3-2. Called strike three on the inside corner. Carrington Cross cannot believe it. Immediately goes back to our home plate umpire, Nathanael Rodriguez, saying that just cannot be the case. Fort Wayne leaves a runner on, middle six at Jackson Field. Caps trailing 2-0 here on the Tin Caps Radio Network.
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0: Fort Wayne is yet to play to run. We're in the bottom of the sixth inning here at Jackson Field. They trail 2-0 here in this season finale on the Tin Caps Radio Network. 3-4-5 spots due up. Jake Reinisch, Daniel Bucciro, Rodney Green Jr. is the first offering from Will Koger. Check swing. He went around. Two runs, three hits, no errors for Lansing. No runs, three hits, no errors for Fort Wayne. Koger in his first full inning of work out of the stable. The 0-1 is cut on and missed. Had to do this last week. Have to do it again this week. Our final broadcast of the season, my final broadcast with these two great guys, Jaden Taylor to my left, Adam Lundy as our studio producer. As the 0-2 gets through the wickets of Lamar King. I had to say my goodbyes at home last week with Mike Maz, a good friend who I know is listening today. It doesn't make it any easier to have to do it again a week later, and that's the beauty, but also the struggle of getting to do what I do and getting to be all over the place with a bunch of different people on these airwaves. 1-2 pitch, hit in the air, slicing foul down the left field line. It has been an honor, and I've said probably the greatest honor of my life to get to do this for the last two seasons with the people that I've gotten to do it with. They say the people make the place. That applies to Fort Wayne and Parkview Field back home. That applies to the people who make this operation go day to day as well. Next 1-2, low and inside. We have had a lot of fun. A lot of times I think we have too much fun doing this job. I really do think that. But at the same time, these seasons go by so quick when you're in incredible company, and that could not be more true with this group. 2-2, down in the dirt. This count has gone from 0-2 to full. Koger peers in and comes set, looking to put away Reinisch. The payoff is fouled away. I know we still have three more innings, but obviously this is my final half inning on play-by-play, JT, before I give you the ball back one last time. So I want to just thank everybody, really all our listeners. We have a lot of people who tune into these broadcasts, and even here in the last week of the season, knowing the team's not going to come back home and still following along to close out the year. Next 3-2, got him swinging. Nice slider there, sinker rather. by Will Koger, leadoff man set down in the sixth.
4: It's been an absolute pleasure working with you for the last year and a half, 2 years, and it's been an absolute pleasure just working within this organization and being with you and bouncing around ideas and bouncing around fun laughs every single day and all the different conversations that fans don't always hear in between innings as well with Adam Lundy. It's just a bunch of fun working with you, dude.
0: Daniel Bucciero, the batter, he takes ball one, low and outside. I guess we'll start with Adam. And Adam, we're going to talk more in between innings and after the game, but thank you, sir. You make us sound extremely good. You are very good at what you do. And it is a pleasure to get to just communicate with you on a daily basis as the 1-0 to Bucciero is fouled back. Whether we're talking about music, just having laughs, which we have every day over the dumbest things. But being able to call you a friend is truly incredible, and getting to know you over the last year and a half has been awesome. It's the 1-1, swung on and missed, count now 1-2. I already said my thanks to Mike Maz last week, but the fact that he's still listening here this week, our final week on the road, Michael, I said thank you last week. I'll say thank you again for your friendship, your willingness to let me grow and try things out and be myself up in the home booth. 1-2 pitch, hard hit on the ground. That's past the glove of the diving third baseman, Carrington Cross, and into left field. First hit of the afternoon for Bucciero. And to you, JT. You gave me this opportunity. I'm not sitting here right now if it's not for you. So thank you for letting me just get hang out the last couple years. The growth for myself, I feel like, has been... it's so much fun to just get to do this and be around the game of baseball. I love this game more than I love pretty much anything in my life. So just you giving me the opportunity to be here for 130 games this year and however many games we had last year is just absolutely incredible. Rodney Green Jr. goes after the first pitch. He laces a line drive into right field for a base hit. Bucciero looking to go first to third. He will get in there safely. Lansing in business once again. They got runners on the corners with one out in the sixth.
4: I still think the 48-hour time span from when I first met you 2 years ago in Kalamazoo, Michigan, with Wisconsin Rapids Rafters, came back down for that two-game road trip. Four different pitchers go over the limit in the first ball game. We get to a 16-5 ball game by the sixth inning, and it's already done. Yeah. Everything else that went on that weekend, and then the rain pouring down across the two nights.
0: Oh, yes.
4: And game two, both dugouts being flooded with milk cartons basically being held up for the guys to be able to stand. Half the bullpen is just sitting down into the corner, along with half the other teams, as well as basically the entire lineups when they weren't out in the field on the top step making sure their shoes don't get wet. And then 24 hours after fully meeting you and getting an understanding of who you are, at least in some way of a person, going kayaking on a ball field after you guys went on to Battle Creek, I think I knew in that moment the professionalism that you went into that series with the wildness of that moment and everything else of that week. I'm so happy to say that you've been an incredible friend and a person I've loved working with as well.
0: I appreciate you, JT. It's been an absolute honor. 1-0 is the count. Runners off on the next pitch. It's a ball. Throw down to second, not in time. Trying to take home is Bucciero. The throw back there. They got him. Nice throw by Dylan Grego. An even better tag by Lamar King Jr. And there are two away.
4: A great job by Grego, understanding he likely wasn't going to have the runner and Rodney Green Jr. taken for the bag. You know you need to keep this ball game where it is at. Cannot stretch out this lead for Lansing. Took the initial step in, set his feet well, and a dart on the home plate.
0: 2-0, two outs, bottom six, 2-0 the count on Miles Naylor. Just wrapping up my thank yous and giving really my final goodbyes here on the mic. In Fort Wayne, it's the 2-0 to Naylor, swung on and missed. I had a lot of people have asked me, family and friends back home. I always thank them, too, because they're incredible and everything that they do, and they support me. My parents allowing me to just do this and pursue this well. A lot of people have asked me, hey, you know, final month, how are you feeling? And I'm like, check back in with me, you know, the final couple of series. I don't really want to think about it. And, well, this day has unfortunately come. The 2-1, in for a strike, count now 2-2. So I'll leave everybody with this. This city, this place is incredible. This is a great place to work, and anyone who's fortunate to be involved with the Tin Caps, be involved here on these airwaves and call Fort Wayne games, you are very lucky and very fortunate, and just know that this place is extremely special. 2-2, sent sky high in the air to right center. Cason Wells comes in. He will put it away to retire the side. On my end, it's time to say farewell. Thank you all so much. These 2 years have been absolutely incredible. Fort Wayne trailing 2-0. Let's see if we can get a win out of this one as well. Going to give the mic back to Jaden Taylor for one final time. Two-thirds of the way home right here on the Tin Caps Radio Network.
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2: Top half of the seventh inning here at Jackson Field. Just three innings remain of this 2026 season. Fort Wayne trailing 2-0 heading to the back third. Two runs, the bottom half of the fifth frame. The difference here this afternoon for the Lugnuts. Lamar King Jr. steps in. First offered for Mitch Myers. Sails high. Myers' second inning of work in relief. Allowed a one-out single to Ryan Garrity the other way to left field. But that was it. King takes high again, two balls and no strikes. What a start today for Tucker Novotny, his seventh of the season, 31st overall appearance for the right-hander from Minnesota. Five innings of scoreless baseball. 2-0, back to the slider for Myers. It's on the outer edge. Five innings, two hits, one walk allowed, no runs. He struck out six across the 18 batters he faced. 2-1, back to the slider again. Four straight of those to begin the at-bat, and it's 2-2.
3: Myers has sequenced Fort Wayne well in the limited action we have seen from him thus far. It's shaping out to be a really strong pitching performance for Lansing.
2: Break even, swung on to miss. Five straight sliders to begin the inning, and if there's one pitch he's comfortable with, it's that one.
3: And I think if you look at it as a right-handed hitter, which most of these guys are, all are going to line up as a righty, but three of them, and Wells, Garrity, and Grego, you got to be sitting on that spinner.
2: Three straight righties to begin this inning. King, Acopio, and Tovar for the switch hitter in Grego. Righty on righty for Acopio, and back to the fastball this time. It's a strike on the inner edge. And looking to get Novotny today. Now across his last five appearances of this season, 27 and two-thirds innings of work, four earned runs allowed. 0-1, check swing, did he go? The appeal, and yes, he did. Four earned runs in 27 two-thirds innings of work. That's a 1.30 ERA for the Southpaw. From the Golden Gophers, he struck out 34 across this stretch compared to just 8 walks. That is how you put a stamp into the end of your season. 0-2 pitch, and it's low and out. Well, it was fun to watch Novotny today. You knew it was going to be a rough one for Fort Wayne, especially after Novotny last week struck out a career-high 9 up against the Great Lakes Loons, arguably the best lineup in the league this season. 1-2 toss, Acopio lines it down left field line, ropes it foul, and out of play, nearly off the Pepsi-Cola sign.
3: Despite that being a foul ball, I love Acopio's bat path, the plane that he swings on. We've seen the results come from that in his time here in the Midwest League.
2: You give him a little more muscle, I think the power really can be there for Acopio. Another 1-2, flared the opposite way, going out as Davis, charging in his green, that's going to dunk down in between him. Opposite field, single for Yorber Acopio, and a tying man coming to the dish in Yimi Tovar.
3: You keep seeing him fight and hang tough. And the Caps just need to get something rolling here in terms of their hits. They had a hit in each of the first two innings, went silent innings 3, 4, and 5. They got the knock from Garrity last inning. String multiple together, just try to push guys around.
2: There was a stretch of 12 straight batters for Fort Wayne without a base hit until that knock by Ryan Garrity in the sixth inning. So after three straight retired, a one-out single by Yorber Acopio, he's now going to hit in 7 of his last 9 games. First pitch, check swing by Tovar. He's unable to bring it back to the shoulder. Strike one. And time and call. Looks like a ball got away from the bullpen down the left field line. And Jefferson Villabona now warming up for Fort Wayne. It could be the end of the day for Will Koger after an inning and a third of scoreless work. Runner at first, one out. Fort Wayne trailing 2-0. So far, the 0-1 cracks in the air deep to center field. Fernandez chasing back, still going back all the way at the wall. He leaps up, can't make the catch. Acopio up on the third. He gets a stop sign there, but Tovar's right behind him. Throw comes dish for Brian Arnt. He'll throw back to second baseman Tanner Marsh. That gets into right center field. Acopio going to come home to score, and Tovar stops at third. A crazy play here in the seventh inning, and Fort Wayne gets on the board.
3: What just happened? That's unbelievable. They had him dead to rights at second base. If Brian Arnt just needed to put that throw anywhere other than where he put it on the other side of the bag that high. Holy cow.
2: Or run him back.

0: further. You still had a couple more stabs to push back so far. Wow. So the tying man's 90 feet away. It's 2-1. And I'm still intrigued whether they're going to put that down. It's got to be a double and then the error to move him to third. Infield now in as Dylan Greco goes out of the first pitch and pops it foul.
1: You blink. Fort Wayne's in this thing now. You run the risk of it being two outs, runner on third, 2-0, and now it's one out, runner on third, 2-1.
0: So far, 90 feet away at third. It'll go down as a double, then the air by Brian Hart to move him up. 0-1 pitch, shot foul the other way. Officially goes down as a double over the glove of Alex Fernandez in dead center field. Jimmy Tovar now multiple hits today. He's reached base, and all three times he's come up after being 0-for-8 to start this series. Infield still in. Greco, the switch hitter, batting out of the left side. Here's the next pitch. Little tapper in front of home plate. Art goes out, grabs with a bare hand, throws the first in time. But off on contact was the man at third base, Yimi Tovar. He comes home to score, and we are tied at 2 here at the top of the 7th.
1: Get him on, get him over, get him in. Sure, I don't think that's how it's supposed to look, but that's how it's going to look for Fort Wayne. Probably the oddest way they could have tied this game in the 7th, but we'll take it.
0: Nothing better than Midwest League baseball in September. You're going to get some crazy moments with a flip of the calendar. So nobody on. Now there is two outs with the 9-man Connor Westenberg due up. Righty on righty here against Mitch Myers. First pitch on the ground is short. Marsh comes in, gloves after a three-hopper, throws the first base in time. Fort Wayne ties things up some way, somehow, in the top half of the 7th inning. Two runs on two hits and an error. They do not leave a man on in the top half of the frame. We head to the 7th inning stretch brought to you by J.D. Kuhn Heating and Air, tied at 2 on the Tin Caps Radio Network.
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0: Fort Wayne, some way, somehow, has tied things up. After a double to center field, an odd wacky play in the infield with an errant throw sailing into right center, the Caps get on the board, an RBI groundout ties things up. At the bottom half of the 7th inning, C.J. Patero the batter, and the first offering misses up and away. Will Koger, his day is done after ending in a third of work. Jonathan Matthews back to the bullpen for the right-hander Jefferson Villabona. The 1-0 pitch, Patero lines it the other way, out to left field. Ryan Garrity on the run, into the corner. He brings it in. Heck of a first step once again for Ryan Garrity, and there's one away.
1: We've talked about his ability to reach base, work long counts, draw walks, and be a staple at the top of this order the final week of the season. His defensive game has been extremely impressive. Yeah, he hasn't had to lay out and make a lot of catches. That's because his routes to the baseball have been so good. That first step, super impressive.
0: Especially a bounce-back effort after the first time he got a ball in left field. It was an error back in his first start of the season. Now the catcher, Brian Art, who's already got an error today himself. Righty on righty, the first pitch is on the inner edge, called a strike. Now the pitching change brought to you by Shala, Fort Wayne's injury attorneys. Call or text 260-ALL-7s for a free consultation. Tied at 2, bottom half of the 7th, and the final game of the season. Now one to Arndt is up and out to even the counts. And Jefferson Villabona, last time out, a rough one for the right-hander. Inning and two-thirds of work back on Thursday. 5 hits allowed, 3 runs, they were all earned. 1 walk compared to his strikeouts. The 1-1 pitch, swung on and missed. Beautiful slider on the outer edge.
1: And that's been the pitch. He's been here a few different times this year, but in his final stint, that has been the X factor.
0: For that appearance back on Thursday, he was the most dominant arm in his Fort Wayne bullpen. The 1-2 pitch, breaking ball again, he got him swinging. Brian Arndt goes down to an E, and back-to-back outs to start the 7th for Jefferson Villabona.
1: As the old saying goes, if it's not broken, don't bother fixing it. And that's the case there, well executed by Jefferson.
0: And before that appearance back on Thursday, Villabona had not allowed a single run across his last 8 2/3 innings of work. Across the month of August, a 2-0 record, 1.69 ERA and 10 2/3 of work, 9 strikeouts compared to 6 walks, earned 2 wins, his first at the high A level, as well as a save. First pitch called a strike to Tanner March. He calls time for pitch number 2. Looks like a ball got away from the right field berm. Bunch of kids out there. Connor Westenberg grabs it and tosses it way over the berm. Couple of kids have to go and clamber above the railing to get that ball. Nobody on, 2 outs, tie ball game in the 7th. The 0-1 is lashed foul. And that one gets up to the suite. Nearly had a chance for a good grab. It goes to the suite to the left of them. And a better play.
1: Why don't they hit it to the suite directly behind home plate? That's us.
0: We've been asking that all season long.
1: We're ready. These people aren't.
0: 0-2 offering. There's a fastball up and in. Did you bring a glove today?
1: Nope.
0: You don't need the glove. You're at the ballpark.
1: I got my bare hands. If I can't catch one back here with my bare hands or off the body, I don't deserve to have it.
0: That's very true. 1-2 offering. It's a fastball just above the zone. Barely missed. Villabona thought he had strike 3. Missed by a sliver.
1: I think if we have ABS, Mark King Jr. might be tapping his helmet there. That was a good pitch.
0: Nobody on, 2 outs in a 2-2 ball game. Here's the 2-2 pitch. Breaking ball, foul back. Really well-placed pitch. Slider at the bottom of the strike zone. I think that's been the key for Villabona, how well he has commanded the strike zone.
1: And when he was first here, it was, okay, we know he's got the stuff. He's got a blazing fastball. The shape of the slider is there. Just can't find it. He has gathered that control now.
0: Couple pitches fouled off. Once again, the break even. Has fouled off once more. Again, back to the switch. Just not quite this one. Think you had your chance on the first night
1: home.
0: The home
1: opener. Yeah. First batter for Fort Wayne. You're going to tell me that was my only chance this year?
0: Baseball's I had one.
1: Baseball's a cruel game, JT.
0: Marsh takes outside, count now full. Yeah, I had the one on the TV side of things. Thought we had a chance at it. It came up hot. Was trying to see if I could get my arm underneath it, but couldn't quite reach it. Alex Fernandez on deck, the leadoff man, as the payoff pitch is popped up right side. Foul territory. This will get out of play. And a fan will try to make a grab off a hop off the back of his seat. A full A's uniform and all, grabs the baseball and hands it off to another young fan who might give it away to another young fan. He's playing hot potato right now down on the first base side, and the young kid gets the baseball. Foul pitch once more is fouled off again. What an at bat right here by Tanner Marsh. An RBI single back in the 5th inning. That helped get these lug nuts on the board. Little flare to the right side of the infield. Fort Wayne's infield was in, and Norberto Copio unable to make the catch. Another payoff pitch is fouled off once more. What a plate appearance right here for the right-hander in Villabona. Still battling here against Tanner Marsh. It was 6 pitches to get the first 2 outs. And now already a 9-pitch plate appearance. This will be the 10th of the at-bat to Marsh. 3-2 is up and in, ball 4. a 10-pitch walk for Tanner Marsh. And the seventh inning not done yet.
1: You get an extra gold star if you're Marsh, having that coming with two outs as well. Trying to apply pressure, and as the nine-hole hitter, it flips the card back to the top of the order. Gives you a shot here in the seventh frame.
0: Jose Fernandez can find his way on once again. Hasn't reached yet, but has made an impact. Brought home the second, at least this point, the big run of the ball game. That sack fly in the fifth. First pitch, he squares, pulls back as Villabona misses inside. At that point, it gave Lansing a 2-0 lead. The Caps have now evened things up with two runs in the top half of the seventh. Kearney Cross in at third. He's on the grass. The shortstop Tovar up the middle. Fernandez fouls off the 1-0. The heater has been fun to watch for Jefferson Villabona. We have seen it in the upper 90s. A wipeout slider, and he's had it on a changeup that's been seldom used. Marsh at first, a pair of stolen bases his last time up. 1-1, he's up. Pitch outside, swung on a miss by Fernandez, and King again has no chance. Marsh, a great jump off of Villabona, and he's in a scoring position.
1: You credit him, but also for Fort Wayne, right? We talked about the struggles of being able to apply bunts offensively. I think on the defensive end, controlling the run game has been an inconsistent struggle for them this season.
0: And that's got to be an emphasis going into 2027. Some fast runners in this league, and cannot take them for granted. Got one ball and two strikes. Runner at second, a tie ball game with two outs. The opponent's pitch is outside, ball two. Fernandez grounded out to second base and Dylan Grego's first two times up. Then sack fly in the fifth inning, trying to reach once again and possibly bring home his fourth ribby of the week. 2-2 toss. Fernandez gets underneath it and pops it foul. Man, Marsh and Fernandez, two guys that have been absolute pests this week.
1: Being able to do it all with two outs, inning extenders, it's important.
0: CJ Patera opened up this inning with a fly out to left. Brian Arndt struck out. A 10-pitch walk by Marsh. He's now in scoring position after stealing a bag. Another 2-2 pitch to Fernandez. His line down the right field line. Racing to the corner is Westerberg. That ball is foul. Just got a little bit out in front of it. And this battle continues.
1: You almost wonder, regardless, if Villabona only pitches one inning today because of these two at-bats alone.
0: You're wondering your other options for Fort Wayne. Jack Pino has 3 days of rest, the right-hander. I could also see Florangel Vasquez as well. A seventh pitch of the plate appearance. Here, Alex Fernandez. It's a fastball outside. Went to the sinker that time, and the count's full. So back-to-back full counts with two outs for the 9-1 spots. And you mentioned Villabona getting his money worth right now. Jared Davis awaits on deck. Already a single for him today. The payoff pitch. Fernandez fouls it back again. Three foul balls, all in two strike counts. And we'll see 9 pitches in this plate appearance for a second straight battle. Nobody warming in the Fort Wayne bullpen. This is Villabona's inning to collapse on. Tap pitch. Fernandez shoots it the other way. Garrity barely has to take a step, moves to his left, and makes the catch. A big battle for Fernandez and Marsh, but Villabona gets out of the jam. Leaves a potential go-ahead man in scoring position, and we are through 7. Tied at 2. Don't go anywhere. Stay right here on the Tin Caps Radio Network.
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12: From the heart of downtown Fort Wayne to across the heartland, this is Tin Caps Baseball. Caps on.
0: Tied at 2 after 7. Final two innings possibly of this 2026 season. Top of the order for Fort Wayne as Cason Wells leads things off. First pitch for the new arm and Abel Mercedes catches the corner 0-1. Mercedes just on a 1 day of rest, 1 inning and a third of scoreless work. Back on Friday, struck out 3 of the 5 batters he faced. 0-1 to Wells. Fastball, tap foul. There's the four-seamer for the right-hander. Also a cut fastball and a sinker for Mercedes. As a looping curveball as well. The right-hander, 24 years old. His first season in the A's system after getting picked up in the Rule 5 draft this past December. 0-2 to Cason Wells. He is up and out with a heater.
1: He's had a really good week. 2 appearances. Both have been hitless. Both have been scoreless.
0: A total here this series, 3 1/3 innings of work, only 2 walks compared to those 5 strikeouts. A solid way to round out his calendar. 1-2 offering here to Cason Wells. It's up and away, the count even. You look at this bullpen, only a couple of arms really available. Abel Mercedes, Haveline Rosario, already seen Mitch Myers today. 2 innings of 2-run baseball for the right-hander. Count 2-2 on Wells. The center fielder takes up and away. Fastball gets in and out of the glove of Brian Arn and goes to the backstop. And Casey, you find a way to get him on here and force some more pressure on Mercedes. Could be a fun chance for Fort Wayne.
1: Need to get the run game moving, and Fort Wayne can do that here.
0: Ryan Garrity waits on deck as the 3-2 pitch to Wells is outside, ball 4. A lot of arm side misses for Abel Mercedes. 1 batter through, and a potential go-ahead man is a speedster at first base.
1: I know I've said before I don't like making outs on the bases. That's a baseball pet peeve of mine. This is a bit of a different situation. If you can read Mercedes, you can time him well, get a good jump. If you're Cason, take off. Put yourself in scoring position.
0: Cason this year, 26 of 35 in stolen base attempts this year. Leads the team and stolen bags in the campaign. Ryan Garrity steps into the left side. Going to swing away, but takes a strike on the corner. Going to be tough against a 98-mile-an-hour fastball. It's a little easier with it being a righty and not a lefty. And Brian Arnt, we've already seen his arm today. Not exactly a plus one. Slightly in the third is Danny Buchero. He's a step in even from the bag. Abel Mercedes waiting his time. Pitch clock down to 1 second. Comes home and misses wide. Cason Wells at first. Finding his way on after a full count walk. And Ryan Garrity today has gone the opposite way with a pair of singles out to left field. Mercedes looking first. Make it 2. Now it's 1-1. He's up and away again. Not getting extension thus far has been Abel Mercedes. Every miss has been to the arm side.
1: And that's what happens with guys who are so power heavy. Occasionally, if you're off timing wise, rhythm wise, any bit of your delivery is not in sync, you can get a bit wild.
0: 36th appearance this season for the right-hander. Out of the DR. Next pitch, swung on and missed. And it's 2-2. 0-5 record, but in these spots, 4 of 5 in save opportunities. 35 2/3 innings of work. Command's been an issue. 51 strikeouts has been a plus, but also 47 walks on the other side going into today. The break even to Garrity is low and away. Another full count. massive for these top two in the order. Work long counts here against Abel Mercedes. And we mentioned maybe one other arm still left available today for Javier Godard. Overall in their bullpen, they've only got seven guys in relief in this series, stringing things together. Wells at first, here with nobody out. The payoff pitch here to Ryan Garrity. Wells is off. Garrity takes up and away, ball four. Back-to-back full-count walks, and the potential go-ahead man is in scoring position for Rosman Verdugo. Time called as Levi Kelly, the pitching coach, is headed to the mound.
1: This is understandable for Kelly, just to try and calm Mercedes down. It's the heart of the order for Fort Wayne. Three guys who have stung the ball well in this series. Fort Wayne has struggled with bunting this year. This would be a great opportunity to put one down. I'm not sure if Rosman Verdugo, though, is the perfect candidate for it.
0: Is that the guy you want in this spot to put down a bunt? Verdugo, we mentioned, 55 RBI this season. That is tied for the team lead with Alex McCoy. He's been the thumper, three different doubles this week, as well as an RBI. But today, he has struggled. Pair of strikeouts, also a pop-up to the first baseman, C.J. Patero, on the first baseline. Corners are going to play in case he does put down a bunt. Middle of the infield, slightly shallow, and pinched toward the second base bag. Mercedes back set out of the mound meeting. Looks at second and comes home. Verdugo squares, pulls back as the first pitch is low. And Verdugo then cross. King right after those two. The best three RBI men left on this roster. And Verdugo put down a bunt and put two in scoring position. The 1-0, he squares, puts down a bunt, but he gets underneath it and pops it straight back to Denning. It is really hard to bunt against the guy throwing 98.
1: At this point, you're just hoping it catches the barrel and rolls down a line. Last thing you want is for it to roll straight back to the mound, unless, hey, you want to make Mercedes try and make a throw to a base. We've seen pitchers struggling doing that this series.
0: But much rather have one down the third base line if you can get it there. The 1-1 pitch, he squares again. Verdugo tries to put down a bunt. It's tipped back into the glove, and another misplayed bunt attempt. Is there any thought of putting one down here with still nobody out?
1: I'd let him swing. At this point, I think you're hoping he shoots a gap and gets something big out of it.
0: All right, center gap wide open right now with Fernandez playing it to left center. The 1-2 pitch, Verdugo nearly hits.
1: And with Mercedes struggling a bit with command, the chance he walks him as well.
0: Even at 2-2, Mercedes nearing 20 pitches, just three batters in to his first inning of work. 2-2 toss, back to the fastball, foul just underneath the batter's box. Comes right back to the netting, and Verdugo just missed the heater. 98.1, up and in, and Verdugo got the hands to it. Wells at second, Garrity at first after a pair of full-count walks. Tie ball game as the 2-2 is underneath it, popped up left side of the infield. Danny Buchero gives way for Tanner Marsh in the shortstop, makes the catch with the infield fly rule intact.
1: And beyond frustrating that Verdugo can't come through and lay a bunt down, but you want to go on the opposite side of the coin, swing it away. It's not one of the worst outcomes that could have happened. That's better than a bouncing ball up the middle.
0: It could be a lot worse. Lansing, the best team in high A in turning two this season, with a guy in shortstop and Tanner Marsh, who was fifth in all of collegiate baseball this year, in defensive runs saved. Still tie ball game at 2. Top half of the eighth inning for Carrington Cross. He's 0-3 today with a trio strikeouts. First pitch nearly hits him. Gets out of the glove. Brian Arndt. Both runners slightly in between their bags. Diving back to first base is Ryan Garrity. And he gets in there safely. Fort Wayne once again really lucky they did not run themselves into an out. Wells popped out of the second base bag, then went back, and Garrity couldn't quite see where he was going and had to race back to a diving play at first. The 1-0 now, Cross takes a strike. Not a pitch he's happy with. Shaking his head once again. It was very similar to that pitch that he saw back in the sixth inning. Fastball on the inner edge, called strike three. Mercedes comes home. The 1-1 is up and in again. 99 that time by Mercedes. He's really rearing back.
1: There's no doubt he can let it fly, but right now it's very apparent he has no control over it.
0: Thus far for Mercedes, 21 total pitches, and the right-hander only 9 strikes. Strauss on the 2-1. Takes low, gets away from Brian Art just slightly, kicked off his right leg, moved a little bit to his left, and neither runner able to move up. So time call, but still nobody warming in the Lansing bullpen. Now you're thinking the lone man available, Harleen Rosario, with 3 days of rest. And now a conversation here between the two umpires. Patrick Good came in to talk with Natanael Rodriguez. I think I want to confirm everything here. I'm still trying to see the full situation.
1: I think it might be something with Rodriguez behind the plate.
0: Well, he's feeling okay. Yeah, I think it might be a little bit dehydration. Looks to be tired.
1: It's a long season, especially for these guys. We've talked about the lifestyle that these umpires live week to week, new city every week, all over the place.
0: We got a drink of water. Looks like he's okay. And that might have been the inconsistency a little bit today. I'm hoping all is all right. It's not a humid one. Just 72 degrees at first pitch. It's warmed up a little bit since then, but still a slight breeze. Beautiful day for baseball. I'm hoping that he is okay. So everything back set. Montanel Rodriguez back behind the dish. Count 3-1 with 2 on and 1 out. Albert Mercedes winds and fires. And Cross watches a strike hit the inner black. Another full count works. A trio of them already in the first four plate appearances of this inning. The Cross calls time, resets, and steps back into the right-handed batter's box. Wells at second, Garrity at first. Tie ball game at 2 here in the 8th. The 3-2, both runners off. Cross gets underneath it, flares it out to center field. Alex Fernandez underneath it, will make the catch, throws back to second base. Not in time. Wells had a race back to the bag, barely got in there with a slide. And Cross just unable to come through. We will get a change. Lamar King Jr. will be taken out. And Luke Cantwell will come in to pinch hit for him. And likely we will see Ocopio move behind the dish. Possibly Carlos Rodriguez could move there defensively if needed. Cantwell, either way, will be in the 5 spot for Lamar King Jr., who is 0-3 to start the day.
1: And rather interesting, but at the same time, I think everyone was seeing the opportunity, just trying to get a chance to appear in the final game of the season.
0: Ocopio still waiting on deck. Right now, the first baseman. Cantwell will be the most likely guy to move over to first base defensively. 2 outs, still tied at 2, and the top half of the 8th inning. 2 on here for Luke Cantwell. Bats out of the left side. First pitch is high for ball 1. 99 there with the heater. Cantwell has been an ever-present figure here at Fort Wayne in the second half of this season. Trying to come through and give the Caps the lead here in the 8th. 1-0 offering. It's on the ground, left side, backhanded by Marsh. Throws a high ball into first base. CJ Botero leaps up, able to make the catch, and tag out Cantwell to end the frame. Another wild and wacky inning, but Albel Mercedes gets out of the jam. Still tied at 2. Jefferson Villabona back to work in the bottom half of the 8th on the Tin Caps Radio Network.
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12: From the heart of downtown Fort Wayne to across the heartland, this is Tin Caps Baseball. Caps on.
0: Both these teams have had chances in the last couple of innings. Fort Wayne able to tie things up in the top half of the seventh. We're even at two and on the bottom half of the eighth inning. Jefferson Villabona back to work for Fort Wayne on the bum. The right-hander of 26 pitches in the seventh. His first pitch is outside. And Jared Davis here in the eighth. A couple of defensive changes for Fort Wayne. Luke Cantwell came in to pinch hit for Lamar King Jr. is over at first base. Robert Ocopio started the day at first. Moves behind the dish. The battery mate now with Villabona. 1-0 to the breaking ball. Misses low and out. Ocopio, just his third game here with the squad behind the dish. His 34th overall game this season catching. 2-0 toss to Davis as pops straight back to the netting. As back to the bullpen, down the right field line for Lansing. Here leading Rosario could come out for the ninth frame. No action down left field side for the Caps. Two balls and a strike to the second baseman, who's 1-for-3 today. The pitch, popped up down the right field line. Chasing after it is Westenberg, near foul territory. He nearly leaps up trying to go out of play, and that just drops to the right of the netting. And Westenberg was ready to dive into the netting for that ball.
1: And knowing him, there is no brake pedal. Shock there did a little Spider-Man climb of the wall right by the bullpen for the Lugnuts.
0: Count even two balls and two strikes. Davis, a single and a stolen bag back in the fourth. Break even. Up and in, nearly hit him. The fastball got away, and another full count worked here by the Lugnuts. It's the third straight dating back to the seventh inning. Jake Reinisch awaits on deck. He's been a heavy hitter this series. Tap pitch by Villabona. In the air, right side of the infield. Luke Cantwell battling the sun. The first baseman, newly entered the ballgame, makes the first out.
1: And credit Villabona, and these hitters being a pest. Three straight full counts, as mentioned, JT has won two of those battles.
0: And just the 10-pitch walk to Tanner Marsh, the one that got him. And now Jake Reinisch, possibly his final plate appearance this 2026 season. And he's hoping to continue his on-base streak. 0-for-3 today with a ground out and a pair of strikeouts with his 44-game streak on the line. Infield plays to the pull side. The left-handed hitter doesn't go after the first pitch. Thought about it. And a fastball clips the outer corner. And 96 for Villabona on the sinker. And he's ahead in the count. Villabona backs into the bump. Deal one is low and outside. And Reinisch going into today. 9-for-21 to start this series. That's a .429 batting average. Two doubles, had a home run back on Tuesday. He's also driven in 8. The 1-1 pitch. Reinisch hits it hard on the ground, first base side. Cantwell bodies it there with the left chest, flips onto the bag, and there is Villabona for out number two. The newbie is always the guy that gets the baseball. He has been a ball magnet to start things off, and he's fired up after making that play.
1: Of course he is, because that's who Luke Cantwell is as a person. The most energetic guy in the room, and as you said, JT, when you enter the ball game, it's going to find you, and it does in back-to-back showings.
0: 97 off the bat. Good job by Cantwell going down to an E, just making sure he kept the ball in front of him. So two gone for Daniel Buchero, the A's number 30 prospect. Righty on righty, Buchero swings and misses at strike one. Buchero's reached once, a single through the left side, but then was cut down on a double steal attempt. The Lugnuts trying to extend their lead in the sixth. 0-1 is right across the heart of the plate, nothing in two. Ronnie Green Jr. stole second. Dylan Grego, a great first step coming in after the throw by Lamar King Jr. Gunned out Buchero at the dish. Keep it at that point, 2-0. 0-2 pitch is in the dirt. And Fort Wayne, at the moment, tied at 2 of the Lansing Lugnuts. In the top half of the ninth inning, they will have Yorber Ocopio, Yimi Tovar, and Dylan Grego due up. Ocopio and Tovar, the two men that scored in the seventh. The 1-2 offering is outside. Will likely be up against Herlin Rosario. Right-hander, also his first season in the A system after being in the Rays system just a year ago. Fuchiro on the 2-2. Takes outside again. Another full count. A fourth full count worked by the Lugnuts in the last five plate appearances. With Rodney Green Jr., a hot shot single last time up. Waiting in the wings. 3-2. Outside, ball four. Another long count, and this time Buchiro wins it. A potential go-ahead man on at first base for Rodney Green Jr., who has left the yard this season nine different times.
1: And you're looking down at the third base dugout right now, Johnny Matthews, if he's ready to bring in Jack Pino, who's currently warming up for the Caps. It's been a long and laboring afternoon in the short stint of Jefferson Villabona.
0: 41 pitches now for the right-hander. Time called. It won't be Jonathan Matthews, but it will be pitching coach Yoran Bizzardo. Well, that's a big conversation. What a season it has been for Villabona. What a last calendar year it has been for the right-hander. Got signed as a national free agent last year on May 14th as a 24-year-old. You never see guys of that age get signed that late. A fastball was there. His academy that had been training him ever since he was 11 years old stuck out with him, and he finally got a tryout that worked out the Padres system. Jumped up all the way to the high A level this year, had some rough patches early on, figured some things down in single A, and now back here with the Caps. Buchiro at first with two outs, tie ball game at two. Rodney Green Jr. takes low and out. Villabona last time out, 43 pitches. His previous two performances were just 17 pitches combined. Trying to keep this ball game where it's at. Villabona's 1-0. And is on the ground over the second baseman in Grego. Gets underneath his wickets and rolls into right field. Buchiro up on a third, and they're at the corners with two outs after the E4.
1: We've said it a lot this week. The defensive highs for both teams have been unreal. That is a defensive low.
0: It's been the absolute peaks and the absolute valleys just in this week alone. Now, both teams with an error, and Villabona another tall task. Miles Naylor, the batter, without a base hit today, did a walk and score run in the fifth. First pitch is low and out. And Naylor, of course, the younger brother of both Bo and Josh Naylor, two guys at the big league level. All three of those from Mississauga, Ontario, in a suburb just west of Toronto. What a offering is in the dirt. Great block by Yorber Okopio. Again, the new guy making an impact
1: in his primary spot. But still, as we've mentioned, been here for a month. He's only caught in parts of three games.
0: Buchiro at third, the potential go-ahead man. Fort Wayne and Lansing tied at two in the bottom half of the eighth inning. 2-0 pitch is ripped foul. And Jack Pino still warming up down the left field line. 3 days of rest for the right-hander. Back on Wednesday, two innings of scoreless work with a pair of strikeouts. Villabona down 2-1. His pitch is on the ground, foul. And from down 2-0, he's evened things up at 2-2. Even in game 130 of 130, with neither team in the playoff race, it's been a fun week of baseball. Another close one in the Sunday season finale. 2-2 pitch. Green is out from first. It's up and in. Gets to the backstop. Okopio gets to in the bare hand. And no flip to first base. Green's looking for third. The throw there is not in time. But Green slides off the bag. And Carrington Cross tags him out. A wild pitch by Jefferson Villabona puts Lansing in front. But Okopio, a heads-up play to gun down Green at third. And that closes out the inning. Lansing scores a run without getting a single hit. A two-out walk, a two-out error, and a wild pitch as the Lugnuts up by one. We head to the ninth inning. Fort Wayne trailing 3-2 on the Tin Caps Radio Network.
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0: Fort Wayne 10 cap season comes down to just three more outs. Lansing taking the lead after a wild pitch by Jeffersonville. Bona, one run scored without even a singular base hit, all with two outs in the bottom half of the eighth inning. Lansing 3, Fort Wayne 2, top half of the ninth inning, and Yuriel Copio leads things off. First offering is just above the zone for ball one. A new arm on the bump here for Lansing Lugnuts. A new right-hander, Darlene Pinales, just on one day of rest now throwing. 1-0 is on the ground, foul. Pinales, three-pitch makes for the right-hander, another guy that is into a new system. Was picked up out of the Diamondbacks organization, was down in Visalia last year, a native of the Dominican Republic. 1-1 pitch is low and outside. Now, Copio today, 1-for-3. Flared a single out to right field just two innings ago. And later came home to score after the wild errant throw by Brian Arn, trying to cut down a runner at second base. 2-1 pitch is high for ball three.
1: And brick by brick, just trying to find runners on. It's bottom half of the order, but it's the part of the order that caused some chaos a couple of innings ago.
0: Copio, Tovar, and Grego. And they come through here in the top half of the ninth inning. 3-1 pitch. As a little tapper over to short. Marsh charges in. Gloves in and out of it. And it bobbles away to his left side. Now Copio going to reach. And again, the defensive miscues might be the key to round out this series.
1: Yeah, we've forgotten how to play defense here in the last three innings. And for Marsh, another guy is so sure-handed this season, throughout his college tenure, a big part of his game, and he has made some pretty bad errors in this series.
0: It's up play in the left side of the infield. We'll see if they push it down as an error. No, they're going to say it's an infield single for Okopio, his second base hit of the ball game. Now going to knock in seven of his last nine games. First pitch, Jimmy Tovar is at the top of the zone for a strike. Taking a look at Pinales, 2-3 this season, does not have a save underneath his belt. He's 0-for-1 in save opportunities. The 0-1 pitch is on the inner edge for strike two. 29th appearance of the season for the right-hander from Santo Domingo in the DR. A 5.92 ERA across just south of 40 innings of work. Pinales looks at first, comes set. Okopio a step and a half off the bag. Batera holding him. 0-2, little flare right side. Davis plays it on a hop, won't go to second, throws the first. It's in time. Okopio read that well off the bat. Little flare to the right side. Made sure it dunked down and charged onto second base.
1: The opportunity is there. Runner in scoring position, less than two down. Something that dunks in the outfield. Okopio, not the fleetest of foot, though. It's going to have to be something that gets into the gap and splits it.
0: Fort Wayne trailing 3-2, down to their final two outs in the top half of the ninth on his 2026 season. Dylan Grego switch hitting second base and bats at left side and takes ball one. And this season with Fort Wayne, Grego batting 205 with runners in scoring position. He has driven 11 across eight different base hits. Can he make up for his error this past half inning? 1-0, hot shot first base side, just foul. Barely pulled it to the right of the chalk. Grego saw that well. Fastball at 95 on the inner edge, and that was 99 going out.
1: That was the pitch to do it on, too. Grego can only hope he gets another good-looking pitch like that in this battle.
0: At the moment, Connor Westenberg awaits on deck. He's 0-3 today. And Luke Cantwell initially on the bench, moved into the role of Lamar King Jr. Robbie Levy really the only option for Fort Wayne. Still left. Jack Pino still warming up down the left field line. The 1-1 has swung on and missed. And Levy unlikely to see him today after pulling something in his right leg yesterday. Carlos Rodriguez, another option as well. Another catcher for Fort Wayne. At second base is Okopio with one out. The 1-2 is in the dirt. Good backhanded stab by Brian Arntz. Fort Wayne today out hitting Lansing. Two runs on six hits and one error. Lugnuts on the other side. Three runs on five hits. Also one defensive blemish. Count two balls and two strikes to Grego. There's the pitch by Pinellas. Grego gets underneath it. Skies it deep center field. Fernandez going back. Still going back. At the wall. It's off the top of it. Okopio races around from third. He's going to come home to score. Grego standing up in a third with a game-tying RBI triple. We are even at three here at the top of the ninth, and Fort Wayne has the go-ahead man 90 feet away.
1: That's how you make up for it. In one swing, got a pitch up in the zone. It was a sinker. We set on the ball that he turned on and rolled foul. You don't know if he's going to get another good-looking pitch like that in the at-bat. He does, and he takes advantage.
0: Time called. As Levi Kelly, the pitching coach, charges out from the first base dugout and talk with Pinellas. Grego, his first triple at the high A level, his ninth extra base hit, and he brings home his 14th run. You mentioned making up for it for Dylan Grego, a rough error this past half inning. Thought it was going to be out number three. Slow tapper to the right side of the infield. Just got through his legs. Threw the five hole to right field. And allowed the chance for Lansing to take the lead. So now tied at three. Jonathan Matthews won't go to his bench. He'll stick here with Connor Westenberg. Infield going to come in. Westenberg initially is squared. Now he's going to swing away. And he cuts and misses. I have never seen that before. An possible suicide squeeze. Showing before he even steps into the box. Still one out, Grego at third, and a tie ball game at three. Pinellas is 0-1. He's on the outer edge, quickly nothing and two. And Westenberg has drastically struggled with Fort Wayne. He is now 2 for his last 28, just batting 118 with runners in scoring position. Grego at third, trying to give Fort Wayne the lead. The 0-2 by Pinellas. He is outside. And nobody up and warming down the right field line for the Lugnuts. They'll see if they get Harleen Rosario up and throwing soon. Got one ball and two strikes here with one out. Kason Wells, the man at the top of the card, now waiting on deck. The pitch, Westenberg swings and misses. Beautiful change up below the strike zone, and there's two away.
1: Yeah, struggles for Westenberg continue. And not the way he wanted to have his last game of the year go.
0: 0 for 4 to 8 today with a pair of strikeouts. And Fort Wayne still a chance to take the lead with Kason Wells stepping in. And Wells has been the leader this season, the best batter with runners in scoring position this year. A 340 hitter and 100 at-bats. First pitch is up and away. Even still, with two outs and a runner 90 feet away, could think about a bunt here. C.J. Patero far down the first baseline. Danny Buchero at third, slightly in. Left-handed hitter Wells on the 1-0, takes up and out. We've seen some wildness by Pinellas coming into this ball game out of the bullpen. Fourth arm of the day, maybe just one left available in the bullpen for the Lugnuts. Joe Toss is on the inner edge, went down with a curveball. And Kaysen come through here. He was the hero back on the 4th of July in the 14th inning. Can he give Fort Wayne the lead? Now tied at 3 in the top half of the 9th. 2-1 pitch is high for ball 3. Do you want to go after him here, or would you rather see Ryan Garrity with runners at the corner?
1: They're one and the same, in my opinion. You might as well just attack.
0: A time called. Wells at the dish. Resets the batting gloves and steps back in at left foot at the back chalk of the left-handed batter's box. Go-ahead man Dylan Grego at third after his game-tying RBI triple. 3-1 is swung on and missed. Way out in front of it was Wells. Pulled off. And now the count full. Now Ryan Garrity on deck. A pair of singles the opposite way as well as a full count walk. Pinellas trying to get out of it. With a 3-2 pitch to Wells. On the ground, up the middle. Charges in as Davis. Gloves, throws the first. It is into the glove of C.J. Patero. And he kept his right foot on the bag. Kaysen Wells out by nearly a half a step. And we head to the bottom half of the ninth inning. Tied at 3. Dylan Grego comes through with his first high A triple in the biggest moment of the season. Bounces one off center field and ties this ball game at 3. Bottom half of the ninth inning when you return on the Tin Caps Radio Network.
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0: And the final game of 2026. We've got another nail biter here at Jackson Field. Tied at 3 in the bottom half of the ninth. First pitch by Jack Pino is at the top of the zone. Nothing and one on Miles Naylor. Another pitching change for Jonathan Matthews. As always, brought to you by Shaw Law, Fort Wayne's injury attorneys. 0-1 pitch is on the ground. Slow tapper off the mound. Yemi Tovar gloves, throws the first base. One up and one down in the home ninth.
1: It's an interesting spot for Pino to enter. You're out there in the bullpen late. We were thinking just one inning for Jefferson Villabona with the amount of pitches he had to throw to the final two batters in the seventh. Instead, he goes out there, works a laboring eighth. And now for Pino, a scoreless inning. We play on. You give up a run. Season's over.
0: His sixth arm of the day for Fort Wayne after Carson Montgomery just went one inning as the starter. First pitch, pop foul off the bat of C.J. Patero. Harley and Rosario now warming up down the right field line for Lansing in case this ball game goes to extras. 1-1 to Patero is up and outside. As CJ went right back up the middle. We had the single in the fifth inning. Later scored on the sack fly by Alex Fernandez at that moment. And put Lansing up 2-0 just halfway through. 1-1. Popped up left side. Out to left center field. Garrity charging in. He's underneath it and makes the catch. The wind helped carry that one just a slight bit with Garrity playing deep in front of the warning track, able to bring that one in.
1: A good spot there. A good pitch by Pino to generate that weak contact, which we've seen plenty of here today.
0: So now Brian Arndt, the catcher with two outs. If we head to extras, Cason Wells will be the man out at second base as the placement runner. With Ryan Garrity due up. First pitch on the ground to third. Cross easily there with one hop. Throw across the diamond in time. Three up, three down on six pitches for Jack Pino. And why not? Free baseball on game 130 of 130. Tied at three, going to the 10th on the Tin Caps Radio Network.
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3: 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Cason Wells will be the placement runner out at second base with Ryan Garrity. A pair of singles today and a walk. Now lead off this inning. We'll see if he puts down a bun here against the new arm and Herlino Rosario on 3 days of rest. First pitch, he's going to swing away, shoots it back up the middle, into the glove of the shortstop, Tanner Marsh on a hop. He picks it back up and throws the first in time. Such an odd trajectory on the little flare up the middle. Garrity doesn't put down a bun and easily out number one.
4: Wacky, this whole game's been weird. I don't know what else to say.
3: And Marsh thought he caught it in the air. The base umpire, Patrick Good, said no. And he had to throw in a first, just barely beating Garrity by a step. Now to Rosemond Verdugo. Rosario looks at second, comes home, and a breaking ball is at the top of the zone. Another pitching change brought to you by Shala, Fort Wayne's injury attorneys. And not too many bullpen arms left for these two teams here in 2026. Wells at second with one out as the 0-1 by Rosario. Verdugo slashes it out to left field. Got underneath it, and Jake Reinisch has an easy play. Just three pitches, and he gets a pair of outs. And Cason Wells still stranded 180 feet away.
4: Tough part about being the visiting team in this spot, JT, if you don't score, it's not a given, but the game's pretty much over if you do not score the courtesy runner out on second base.
3: And out of the third baseman, Carrington Cross. Can he drive in Cason Wells here? And he's got 9 extra base hits in his last 17 games. First offering, Cross takes up and in for ball one. And Carrington yesterday, a pair of RBI doubles, one in the third inning, one in the fifth. And came through with a couple of big base hits for the Caps in a 4-for-4 day with 3 2-baggers. There's the 1-0 offering. Cross thought about letting it hit his elbow. Goes up and in and with a count of 2-0. Fort Wayne this season, this is their 13th extra inning game. They are 6-6 on the campaign. Same case for Lansing. 13th extra base game. They're 5-7 across the stretch. 2-0 outside. Picked in the dirt by Brian Arn. And Rosario wants nothing to do here with Carrington Cross. Top half of the 10th, tied at 3. Fort Wayne evening things up at the top of the 9th on an RBI triple off the center field wall by Dylan Grego, his first high A 3-bagger. The 3-0 is up and in, ball 4. So a 4-pitch walk keeps the inning alive. Now for Luke Cantwell, who comes up for the second time today after pinch hitting for Lamar King Jr. in the 8th.
4: The opportunity is there. Runner still remains in scoring position. The beauty of having Cross. Cantwell, even though he goes to the opposite field more than anyone on this team and in this system, if he can get around one, go pull side to Triples Alley, easily 2 runs will come in to score for the Caps.
3: Yeah, that gap wide open right now. Alex Fernandez probably 5 or 6 steps out to left center field. Wells at second. Cross over at first. Here are 2 outs. First pitch to Luke Cantwell is outside for ball 1. I'm always confused why they try to pitch him on the outer edge. A guy who, again, goes the opposite way more than anybody else in this Padres minor league system. At just south of 42%. 1-0 by Rosario. Is low below the zone. 6 straight pitches outside the strike zone for the right-hander.
4: I'm taking until I get one, unless Cantwell sees one belt high that he absolutely loves.
3: Rosario.

0: Mario, today is 30 and final appearance on this 2026 season. Two balls and no strikes on Cantwell. He goes after it, grounds it over to the second baseman, Jared Davis. Flips onto the second base bag for Tanner Marsh, and that retires the side. Fort Wayne unable to bring home their placement man at second base, and Lansing has a chance to walk off this 2026 season. Bottom half of the 10th inning when you return, tied at 3 on the Tin Caps Radio Network.
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0: Bottom half of the 10th inning. Fort Wayne trying to survive to another extra frame. Unable to bring home their placement runner in Keyson Wells in the top half of the 10th inning. And Brian Arn, who grounded out a third baseman, Carrington Cross, to close out the 9th inning with a placement man out at second base. Surprised they didn't switch him out without Dylan Fien or Brayson Geddes.
5: Yeah, Geddes left the game due to injury yesterday. I mean, that's the only reason why I'm thinking he's not in, but very interesting nonetheless.
0: Corners will move in as Tanner Marsh, the shortstop, squares, tries to put down a bunt, but pulls back and takes strike one to the outer edge. And Jack Pino trying to get out of a tough jam here. Runner in scoring position, nobody out, and Lansing trying to walk things off. Corner still in, Cross at third, Cantwell at first. Marsh squares again, pulls back once more, and watches a fastball miss low. And Marsh then back into the top of the card for Alex Fernandez. A lot of speed between this 9 and 1 spots right here for the group. Cross making sure everything's set on the infield. Got his signs from the dugout. 1-1. Marsh squares again. Puts down a bunt. Back to the mound. Pino's going to throw to third. They have Brian Arn out to dry. Carrington Cross will tag him out. Up on a first goes Marsh. And that is massive. Another bunting blunder.
5: Perfectly executed for Pino. He's so cool, calm, and composed out there. Yeah, chance squandered for the Lugnuts.
0: Well, now a runner at first base and one out. And Fort Wayne a prime chance to extend this to the 11th. When Alex Fernandez steps back in for the fifth time this afternoon. First pitch. Fernandez goes after it. Skies it to center field. Keyson Wells takes five steps to his left and makes the catch. Oh, man, what a different feeling this is for Fort Wayne. After not scoring the top half of the 10th inning, you're really on your heels. Lansing trying to walk things up for the seventh time this season. Great defensive play there by Pino and an easy out to center.
5: These guys don't want to go home yet. They want to keep playing as much baseball as they can.
0: Nobody wants to head home quite yet. This ball game not done as Jack Pino trying to extend it to the 11th. Jared Davis, 1-for-4 today with a single in the fourth. The second baseman takes strike one to the outer corner. And Davis, top 20-round pick out of Virginia Tech a couple seasons ago. Another hit here today. He's now got a knock in 12 of 13 games at the high A level. A 1 offering. Davis puts it on the ground towards short. Yovar bobbles it. Doesn't have a play at second. Throws over to first. Not in time. Another error. The second for Fort Wayne today. And that cost them another run.
5: And this is not the guy you want to see stepping in right now for Lance. This was tailor-made. I think Tovar's mind was ahead of his body. He wanted to flip on to second, go the short route, get the Caps back in the dugout. Instead, Pino's got to bear down.
0: So Marsh now at second, the potential walk-off run. Jared Davis at first. That man does not matter here with two outs. As Jake Reinisch comes up, gets another chance to extend this on base streak. First offering, Reinisch takes a strike of the knees. And left fielder today, 0-for-4. Pair of strikeouts and a pair of ground outs at the right side of the infield. 44 straight games on base. And Jack Pino collapsed that streak right here. The 0-1 is low and outside. Across this stretch, Reinisch has been phenomenal, batting .320 with an on-base percentage just south of .470. A guy who was counted out, not initially placed here in minor league baseball, but grinded his way through Indy ball to get a chance with the A's. Trying to close out this season with a win. 1-1 in the air, out to left field. Ryan Garrity backing up, moving towards the corner. He's underneath it, and he makes the catch. 10 innings, not enough here today. Tied at 3, and we go to the 11th. Fort Wayne Tin Caps Baseball, not done yet here in 2026. 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
5: For the third time this season, for the third time at this ballpark, Fort Wayne and Lansing play into the 11th inning. We are tied at 3. Yoiber Acopio leading things off for the Caps. Luke Cantwell, the runner, out on second. Yoiber squares. He puts a bunt down right in front of the plate. It's a good one. Nobody claims it. The first baseman, C.J. Patero, the catcher, Brian Arndt, the pitcher, Harleen Rosario, they all went in. Nobody came out with a baseball. It's a bunt single for Acopio, and runners are on the corners.
0: A three-hit day for Yorber Acopio with a pair of infield singles. Patero came charging in, saw that Arndt was coming out, and just vacated the area. And then Rosario charging in, thought he was going to give up to Arndt, and neither of them grabbed the baseball.
5: So just like that, Yumi Tovar's turn now. Kick in the pitch. Just low, right at his shins. How about Jack Pino? Two innings, scoreless baseball. Kind of think they're going to ride him till the wheels fall off. Nobody else warming up in the Fort Wayne bullpen. Long pause. Now the 1-0 Tovar. Is it high in the air, deep left field? If it's fair, it is gone. That is a fair ball. Three-run home run, Yimi Tovar. His first. first at the high A level, and Fort Wayne is ahead 6-3 in the top of the 11th.
8: You gotta be kidding me. And Tovar, who nearly muffed it up this past half inning, had a couple of rough plays in the dish, comes through with the longest shot you can imagine on a large street beyond left field. What a shot.
5: And first pitch, Dylan Grego, line drive, base hit back up the middle. There was no doubt, JT, that ball was long gone. Was it going to hook inside the pole? And it did. I got goosebumps. That's unbelievable. Game 130. Yimi Tovar, we talked earlier, just haven't really seen the power. He's come through. He's got a good bat plane. He's put the barrel on baseballs. Got one to drive, and he didn't miss it. Connor Westenberg shows bunt, pushes a beauty down the first base side. Patero fields, nobody covering the bag. Westenberg is safe. He just shrugs his shoulders. The second bunt single of the inning for Fort Wayne. Runners on first and second. Nobody out.
8: Keep this inning going. Allow this offense to just pour on in the 11th inning. Four straight base hits, and Lansing has no idea what they're doing right now.
5: 6-9-2. Runs, hits, errors for the Caps. 3-5-1. Runs, hits, and errors for Lansing. Case and Wells now back to the top of the card. Will he show bunt? He does. He puts one down in front of the plate. Here we go. Arndt fields. Nobody covering first. Davis at the last second is there. And they beat Kaysen by a step. That was a late break to the bag for the second baseman, Jared Davis. Kaysen Wells does a job. Runners on second and third. One away.
8: Yeah, he slightly hesitated when that ball initially got down, then had a charge in late. Not exactly a long guy with the legs to be able to get over there for Davis. Just 5'9", barely got that left foot onto the bag for Wells.
5: Second and third here for Ryan Garrity. Infield in for Lansing. The first pitch is off the plate. Garrity has reached in three of his five trips to the plate here today. Two of them singles. He's done so in innings 1 and 6. The 1-0 offering rides outside. Fort Wayne wants more. There's no such thing as too safe of a lead in the Midwest League. We've coined that by now. We need that on a t-shirt. And it's true. Give all the run support possible for Jack Pino to get the final three outs of the game and of this season. 2-0 pitch, not giving in, taking off the plate. Three balls, no strikes on Garrity.
9: Now, we mentioned all throughout this week of how patient Ryan Garrity has been. A heck of a plate appearance right here to continue this battle.
5: 3-0 the count. Here it comes. And Garrity taking all the way. It cuts the plate in half for strike one.
9: Now you can physically see the fatigue on Rosario right now. Not even 20 pitches, but especially after things not going his way to start off this inning, it's a rough mindset out there.
5: The 3-1 here on its way. It's high, ball four. Fourth time on the bases here this afternoon for Ryan Garrity. His second walk worked. The bags are juice, and the batter is Rosemond Verdugo.
9: Talk about a storybook ending right here for Rosemond Verdugo to his time with Fort Wayne. What a way this could be.
5: And it could be his final at-bat as a Cap. 251 games across the last three seasons. Looking to put an exclamation point on this one. The first pitch fouled right off the mask of our home plate umpire, not Nel Rodriguez. Count begins 0-1.
9: That's been a rough day already for him. And definitely going to need a second to walk around a little bit. Patrick Good quickly charging to make sure Rodriguez is okay. I think they're going to see maybe some water. Now he'll be all right. Now they're now going to bring him out. Bring a couple of baseballs instead.
5: It's been a long game. I'm shocked we haven't needed more pearly whites into the ball bags of our home plate umpire. Just over 3 hours into this game. We got going right on time tonight, or this afternoon rather, 1:05. 4:07 right now here in Lansing at Jackson Field. It's been a picture-perfect day. Mid-70s and cotton candy skies, the clouds, fantastic. Verdugo drives this pitch high in the air. Deep left field. It's on its way. It is gone. He did it. It's a grand slam in the 11th inning for Rosemond Verdugo. If that's his final at-bat as a tin cap, what a way to end the career here in Fort Wayne. The Caps have broken this one wide open. It is 10-3. 29th homer in his career, the second grand slam clubbed out by a Cap here in 2026.
8: Just wow. Goodness gracious, what a moment. We're setting it up. Could be the historical moment for Rosemond Verdugo, and he does it.
5: Carrington Cross takes strike one. Still just one out here in this 11th inning. Can you believe it? This team has come alive. The 0-1 on the outside corner called strike two. We said yesterday, hey, we got to update the record book next week. It's the 0-2, low and outside. One grand slam this season. It belonged to JD, Justin Acrisio, back in Dayton on June 12th. And now Rosemond Verdugo etches his name there. 1-2, low and outside.
9: A top five all-time in career home runs. One shy of Justin Lopez. What a career for Verdugo here with the Caps.
5: 2-2 on Cross. The pitch is rolled over on the ground left side in the hole marsh. The shortstop throws a dart to first, pick by Patero. They got him. Two away in the 11th. And now Luke Cantwell, who began this inning as our courtesy runner, is out in the left-handed batter's box. Seven runs, a three-run shot for Yimi Tovar, and a grand slam for Rosemond Verdugo. The first offering to Cantwell is rolled on the ground foul. 10 runs on 10 hits for the Caps. A seven spot here in the 11th. What a way to end the year. As the 0-1 rides up and in. I bet Jack Pino didn't think he'd be heading back out for the home half of the 11th inning with a 7-run lead. Here comes the 1-1. Cantwell bounces this one on the ground left side. Once again, Marsh in the hole. The shortstop throws to first, and the side has been retired. The Caps, 7 runs, all 9 to the plate. A grand slam for Rosemond Verdugo, and a 3-run shot for Yimi Tovar. 10-3, Jack Pino is going to look to seal the deal here on Game 130 when we return on the Tin Caps Radio Network.
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5: Seven runs in the top of the 11th. We head to the home half. Fort Wayne looking to put a bow on game 130 here this season. 10-3 the score. 4-5-6 spots due up for Lansing. First pitch from Jack Pino to Daniel Bucciro. Misses low. Ball one. Our courtesy runner out on second base. That's Jake Reinisch. A grand slam and a three-run homer have given Fort Wayne a massive lead. The 1-0 is fouled right off the end of his bat down the first baseline. Still trying to process, JT, all what just happened.
9: Just crazy. There's no other way to say it. First four guys reach. Tovar's first high home run somehow stays fair to the left field line. And a magical moment for Verdugo.
5: 1-1 pitch lifted in the air to center. Kason Wells back well out in front of the warning track. Now the wind howling this one in. He will make the catch. One away. Going to bring up Rodney Green Jr. And there's a chance. We don't know if he'll be back next year. He's been here for a while. This could be his final at-bat as a Lansing Lugnut.
9: Two seasons here with the club. We have seen the power, right, with the question mark. Can he be able to control the strike zone a little bit more? A swing and miss a lot this season, but projectability is really there for the former fourth rounder.
5: Fifth plate appearance for him today. He takes the first pitch outside for a ball. Former Cal Bear reached on an error his last time up in the eighth. Pino set, looks to second, now the 1-0. And Green, a swinging butt number out in front of the plate. Acopio pounces on it like a cat, his throw to first on the money. Staying put at second is Reinisch, there are two away.
9: So your question, the defensibility of Acopio behind the dish, fresh over at that spot after having to move over while Mark King Jr. was pinch hit for, he showcased why he deserves to be one of the best defensive catchers right now in this squad.
5: Last hope for Lansing is Miles Naylor. 10 runs on 10 hits and 2 errors for Fort Wayne. 3-5-1 the line for Lansing. Jack Pino kicks and deals. Naylor, sky high pop up. Foul territory down the left field line. Garrity gives chase out in front of the bullpen mound. He makes the catch and the game is over. The Fort Wayne Tin Caps take it to 11. A 7-run top of the 11th inning puts this one in the books. 10-3 the final to conclude the 2026 season.
9: What a way to round things out. Again, what's been the name of the game? Resilience for this group. No matter what situation they're in. Down 2-0 after 6. They strike back on a couple of weird plays in the 7th. You give up the lead in the 8th. You tie things up. Keep the ball game going into extras. And then everything explodes in the 11th.
5: Caps win this series as well. They tie the season set with Lansing. They've won the final three games of the week after losing on Wednesday and Thursday. There's a lot to talk about. Jaden Taylor and I will be back here in a few minutes to break it all down on our final Tin Caps postgame show of the year. That's coming up on the other side of this break on the Tin Caps Radio Network.
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0: What a way to close out this 2026 season. Fort Wayne in 11 innings wins 10-3. Seven runs on five hits in the top half of the 11th inning and a pair of home runs. Jimmy Tovar, a three-run shot to give the Caps the lead, and Rosemond Verdugo to break it open with his 29th and possibly final home run with Fort Wayne. It ends up being a grand salami. Second grand slam of the season for Fort Wayne. The last by Justin DiCrisio up against Dayton 3 months ago. Seven-run top half of the 11th inning, and Fort Wayne somehow holds on to win this series, win the final three games of this set, and hold on for a season series finale win.
5: I got nothing, JT. That's unreal, man. I think with everything that we've seen with this team this year, the peaks and the valleys, the highs and the lows, we saw this go to extras. Hey, you know, we got a shot. Maybe we win this one. I never would have in a million years predicted that's the emphatic ending that we get to the final game that not only we get to call together here on the Tin Caps Radio Network, but for this team. And the final chapter of this story has been written in pen.
0: How would this season not end without a come-from-behind win? They do it once again. 33rd come-from-behind win this season of 56 in total on the campaign. Final lines here this afternoon. 10 runs, 12 hits, 2 errors for Fort Wayne. They left on 9, going a combined 4 for 15 with runners in scoring position. Lansing, 3 runs, 5 hits, 1 defensive blemish as well as 8 left on. They went 1 for 13 with runners in scoring position. We talk so much about the offense for Fort Wayne, but how this pitching staff has been able to bounce around jams across this weekend has been big. We saw Winier Chirio and Javier Chacon yesterday. Both of them left on at least one runner in every single inning yesterday, and Fort Wayne, their defense, some ups and downs this week, but they got through it with 3 straight wins to close it out.
5: Tip of the tin cap to the bullpen for being able to do their job, just showing up here over the weekend. How many times have we talked about seeing, like, I mean, obviously this team's mental state never seemed to be super negative, but in general, morale, it's not going to be super high when you lose in the fashion that Fort Wayne did in each of the previous nights of Wednesday and Thursday. To come back, throw the punches that they threw in the final three games of the series, that speaks to the culture, that speaks to everything that Johnny Matthews built down there throughout the year.
0: Fort Wayne just really beaten hard across a pair of nights, outscored 18-3 on Wednesday and Thursday, but the Caps, some emphatic wins to close things out. 8-6 the final on Friday, 4-1 the final on Saturday, 10-3 in 11 innings, helped out by a 7-run top half of the 11th for Fort Wayne. The win goes to Jack Pino, his first of his professional career, the undrafted free agent signee this season out of Creighton. He's now 1-0. 3 innings of scoreless, hitless work out of the bullpen. He inherited a pair of runners in the 10th and the 11th, but never allowed a single one to score. What an effort for Pino, one of a combined 6 different pitchers here today for Fort Wayne. On the other side, Lansing had 5 arms. What a start for Tucker Novotny. Got to give him a little bit of a tip of the tin cap for the Southpaw. 5 innings innings of scoreless. So we're now just a 1.30 ERA across his final start this season. Pinellas gets the blown save, his second of the year, and Herlin Rosario gets the loss, giving up those seven runs, six of them earned in the final frame in the 11th. Let's go through all the highlights here for the one final time in this 2026 season. Both teams scoreless halfway through this ball game. It felt like it was flying by until we got to the bottom half of the fifth inning. Lansing able to get on the board. Tanner Marsh with an RBI single down the right field line. Next batter, Alex Fernandez with a sac fly to bring home C.J. Patero. So quickly 2-0 after five innings. Now the team scores in the sixth, then Fort Wayne back up in the seventh inning. They've got 5, 6, and 7 of their order due up. Lamar King Jr. strikes out, but Yorber Okopia, little flare single out to right field. Then Yemi Tovar, a double right back up the gut, but some craziness as he rounds second base looking for a triple, and you'll hear it right here. Runner at first, one out, Fort Wayne trailing 2-0. So far, the 0-1 cracks in the air, deep to center field. Fernandez chasing back, still going back, all the way at the wall. He leaps up, can't make the catch. Okopio up on a third, he gets a stop sign there, but Tovar's right behind him. Throw comes this for Brian Arndt. He'll throw back to second baseman Tanner Marsh. That gets into right center field. Okopio going to come home to score, and Tovar stops at third. A crazy play here in the seventh inning, and Fort Wayne gets on the board.
18: What just happened? That's unbelievable.
0: Here's the next pitch. Little tapper in front of home plate. Art goes out, grabs with a bare hand, throws the first in time, but off on contact was the man at third base, Yemi Tovar. He comes home to score, and we are tied at 2 here in the top of the seventh. So a wild air brings home Fort Wayne's first run. A little tapper, RBI ground out by Dylan Grego, ties things back up at 2. We head to the seventh inning stretch. Fort Wayne gets to have another jam there. They go scoreless in the top half of the eighth, but Lansing then takes the lead. Another defensive blemish by Fort Wayne. Two quick outs for Jefferson Villabona, and likely his final appearance of this season. Danny Bouchier works a full count walk. Then Rodney Green Jr., hot shot ground ball to the second baseman, Dylan Grego. Seems like an easy play to round out that eighth inning and keep it scoreless. No, goes down to a knee, gets underneath his glove, goes between the wickets, and rolls into right. Fio Bucciro up on the third, then just the batter later. A wild pitch from Villabona brings home Bucciro. Green tries to take third. He's gunned out there, but it doesn't matter. Lansing takes the lead 3-2, heading into the top half of the ninth. Fort Wayne needing one run to stay alive. Okopio starts things off with a lash single out to left center field. After a ground out, a Yemi Tovar, Okopio finds his way up into scoring position. Dylan Grego, who made the error that allowed the chance for Lansing to bring home the run the half inning before, comes through with an RBI triple off the center field wall, his first high A triple of the campaign. There's the pitch by Pinellas. Grego gets underneath it, skies it deep center field. Fernandez going back, still going back at the wall. It's off the top of it. Okopio races around from third. He's going to come home to score. Grego standing up in a third with a game-tying RBI triple. We are even at 3 here at the top of the ninth, and Fort Wayne has the go-ahead man 90 feet away.
9: What a way for Dylan Grego to round out his 2026 campaign. Was on this opening day roster, really struggled early, but figured things out in his second stint with the Caps, and he ends up tying things up in the ninth inning. Bottom half of the ninth inning, Lansing did have a chance to possibly walk it off, but Jack Pino had no issue. Three up, three down on just six pitches. Naylor ground out, Patero fly out to left field, and Brian Arndt ground over to third to close out the inning, and we head to extras for the 13th time this season and third up against these Lansing Lugnuts. It ended up being the third time we go to the 11th inning twice this week, and now three times across the last eight games played between these two. Now the team would score in the 10th inning as Jack Pino once again got through it with ease, left a runner out in scoring position after an error by Yemi Tovar. We then head to the 11th, and he never know what can happen when we get to the 11th inning. Fort Wayne, last time they were here, Yabby Levy lashed a double out to right center field, gave Fort Wayne the lead for good back on Tuesday. Start off the inning with a runner out in scoring position. Luke Cantwell, the placement man at second, after grounding out in the top half of the 10th inning. Yerbro Copio then flares a little single down the first baseline, finds a way to reach on an infield knock. Then Yimi Tovar comes up, had not had a single home run in his 3 weeks with Fort Wayne. That would change with one loud swing of the bat, and Fort Wayne had the lead.
5: Now the 1-0 Tovar is hit high in the air, deep left field. If it's fair, it is gone. That is a fair ball. Three-run home run, Yimi Tovar. His first at the high A level. And Fort Wayne is ahead 6-3 in the top of the 11th.
9: So in a lot of spots, you think, okay, that's enough for Fort Wayne. Up by three in extra innings, got a chance to hold on in the bottom half of the 11th inning. Fort Wayne was not done yet. Back-to-back singles by Dylan Grego and Connor Westenberg. Grego goes back up the gut to center field. Westenberg, a bunt single over to the right side. Kaysen Wells then put a bunt down, move both of them into scoring position. Ryan Garrity, another great plate appearances. A pair of walks today. He ends with 12 walks in 10 games with Fort Wayne across the last 2 weeks. He reached base in four of his six plate appearances this afternoon. Then Rosemond Verdugo in likely his final plate appearance with Fort Wayne. The bases loaded, a big chance to come through and add on maybe one more run, or he could bring in four. A grand slam for Rosemond Verdugo and possibly his final plate appearance with Fort Wayne. His 251st game with the Caps, and he leaves the yard for the 29th and possible final time with Fort Wayne. A 7-run top half of the 11th to close out the ball game.
5: Verdugo drives this pitch high in the air. Deep left field. It's on its way. It is gone. He did it. It's a grand slam in the 11th inning for Rosemond Verdugo. If that's his final at-bat as a tin cap, what a way to end the career here in Fort Wayne. The Caps have broken this one wide open. It is 10-3.
9: Another home run for Verdugo. His 15th of the season. 11 of those have come on the road. 29 across his 3-year tenure with Fort Wayne. And man, if that is the way Rosemond Verdugo ends off his career with Fort Wayne, it would be the picture perfect way to encapsulate his time with the Caps.
5: We set it up perfectly too. We had a feeling that Doogie's got a flair for the dramatic. He's had that in his career here. He had a big base hit the 4th of July in that marathon game against the Loons. There's no doubt about it once that touched its barrel.
9: Fort Wayne, their first win at home this season. Who did it come off the bat of? Rosemond Verdugo, an RBI game-winning single to left field, and again against the Lugnuts. The theatric once again for Doogie. Got to give him a tip of the tin cap for his incredible contributions to this organization across the last 3 years. If that is it for Doogie, a whole lot of thanks for his continued effort and continued support of this great ball club. 7 runs, 5 hits, no errors. Fort Wayne did not leave a runner on base in that 11th inning, and Jack Pino will close things out in the bottom half of the 11th. Again, did not allow a single base runner outside of the air to Jared Davis in the 10th inning. No runs, no walks, no hits. 3 innings of scoreless work to end his first high A win. Fort Wayne, the final lines again, 10 runs on 12 hits and 2 errors. Lansing, 3 runs on 5 hits and 1 defensive blemish, and Fort Wayne holds on for the win. The Caps wrap up this season at 56-74, combined here in the second half of 29-35. Lansing with the loss drops to 56-73 on the campaign, 27-38 in the second half of this 2026 season. When we come back, we'll round things out and say goodbye for one final time. Final segment of this 2026
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0: Our final segment of this 2026 season. Fort Wayne wins three straight and close out this campaign and holds on for the series win against the Lansing Lugnuts. Let's take a look around the Padres minor league affiliates real quick. At the big league level, Fort Wayne seeing the Padres, a couple of their big men coming through a couple nights ago. Luis Campusano with a walk-off home run back on Friday. They dropped yesterday to the New York Yankees, and they're up early. 3-0 in the opening frame for the Pods. And how about a great way to start? Tatis, Cronenworth, and Machado all with home runs to open up the bottom out of the first inning. Back to back to back. Lead it off for the Pods. They're now into the second frame. Elsewhere in the Padres minor league system, two other teams also taking on A's affiliates. Talk about the offense all around the affiliates this week. El Paso up 7-0 up against the Las Vegas Aviators in the top half of the ninth. They're an out away from closing out on their 56th win of the campaign. Two other night games in the Padres minor league affiliates. San Antonio at home. Jamie Hitt possibly making his final appearance of this 2026 season. They take on a double A affiliate of these Athletics in the Midland Rockhounds. That gets going at 7:05 p.m. Eastern time. Lake Elsinore also at home. Take on the Mariners affiliate in the California League in the Inland Empire 66ers. That gets started at 9:05 p.m. Eastern time, 6:05 local down on the farm. Once again, Fort Wayne with a win today. Jack Pino, three innings of scoreless work out of the bullpen, earns his first professional win. The Caps, 10 runs on 12 hits and two errors. Lansing, three runs on five hits and one defensive blemish. Harleen Rosario gave up those seven runs, six of which earned in the top half of the 11th, gets the loss. Take a look around the Midwest League. A couple other finals already here today. West Michigan closes out their 2026 season on the road at Day Air Ballpark. They take down the Dayton Dragons 5-2, the final score. Dayton doesn't care, though. They won the first half of the season and will wrap up 2026 with a winning record, 67-63 on the campaign. And they'll have at least one, possibly two games in the first round of the Eastern Division playoffs at home. Great Lakes, the team they will face, won their final ball game this 2026 regular season, 4-2 the final score, up against the Lake County Captains. That's on the road out at Classic Auto Group Park. Justin Chambers gets the win. Isaac Aon gets the loss. 4-2 once again the final, as Great Lakes won't have the best record here this 2026 season, just by a couple of games. Great Lakes 75-54. South Bend down 7-4 right now against the Cedar Rapids Colonels. Bottom half of the seventh inning out there there at Fort Wins Field. South Bend already wrapped up the first half. They were already in the playoffs and a real strong second half to this season. Josiah Hartshorn is going to lead off the bottom half of the seventh inning with South Bend down 7-4. They will have the best record in the Midwest League this season. 77-50, no matter what they win or they lose against Cedar Rapids, they'll be the top spot. Either way for Cedar Rapids, they'll also have the worst record here in the Midwest League this campaign. Tied at 2 out in Peoria. The Chiefs taking on the River Bandits. They're through 6 in Illinois. One other ball game in the bottom half of the 8th inning. Wisconsin looking to close out their season with a win and wrap up 9 games above 500. A great first half and a great second half as well for Wisconsin, but not quite enough to make the postseason here this year. They're up 8-4 on the Beloit Skycar. We once again wrap things up here for Fort Wayne. 10-3 the final score as the Cavs win the final 3 ball games of this 2026 season. And Andy, it is crazy to say that this is it.
5: It felt like, you know, I had my whole sign-off after the 6th, and we ended up getting a thriller to end it. So kind of a psych-you-out-a-bit type of vibe. But I don't think it's hit me that this is the end of the season. It feels like we're supposed to be going back and getting ready for Tuesday, and Tuesday's going to come. You and I are still going to be in the office. But I think it's going to be really weird Tuesday, when we should be, you know, the vibes are getting ready for the series opener. Tuesdays at home are the busiest days of the week, and we're going to be busy just doing other stuff. The ballpark's going to feel rather empty, but I'm at least looking forward to getting back to Parkview Field, getting back to Fort Wayne.
0: Fort Wayne today, their 33rd come-from-behind win this season. Resilience has been the word from day one to game 130 of this 2026 season. One more tip of the tin cap to this staff, Jonathan Matthews, a heck of an effort, leading this squad all season long. There's been some highs, there's been a lot of lows this season for Fort Wayne. Not going back to the playoffs this year, but it's always felt that this team has been in it, night in and night out, giving full effort.
5: It's because of him. 56 wins on the season. I don't want to try and guess how many wins they wouldn't have if it wasn't for Johnny, but there's a lot of them. A lot of wins Johnny had his hand in. Not just him. Luis Mendez, the bench coach, his second year here. Yoren Bizardo, and you and I have gotten to talk to him separately. That is a great baseball mind. We've picked his brain a lot. We talked to him a lot this week as well. Jerry Downs, great to have his pedigree in the dugout. And even the support staff, I want to give love to Dante Ludlow, a guy who's become a really good friend of both you and I. Connor Shadrew, James McCormick, guys who are come back from last year in our athletic team. Yuki Matsuzawa, Celine Griffin. They're great, too. And people will understand that the jobs you and I have, it's a bit weird, right? We are with our Tin Caps family at home, but we are really the ones who cross over on the road. We are with the Padres people on the road. And San Diego, tip of the Tin Cap to them. They send great people, great coaches, and just amazing human beings here to be with us every season. It was a true honor.
0: I remember going out of spring training in February, and Allison Lundberg, first person that I saw when I got to the facility, and she simply comes out to me and goes, "You're going to love this staff this year." Didn't even know what the group was at that point. And she went, "You're going to love this group. You're going to love Johnny. You're going to love this entire staff that's going out to Fort Wayne, because they're going to love what Fort Wayne brings each and every single day." Our entire staff has loved working with them throughout this entire 2026 season, led by Jonathan Matthews, one of the best minds that I've seen in baseball, one of the most fun guys you're going to see in the clubhouse. And if there's a guy you want to play for, it's that guy right there. A guy who understands all levels of baseball, found a way to play at the lower levels of the minor league ranks, coach in junior college, seen D1 talent as well, and has had a bloodline of coaches. His father, of course, being one of the main men in the Colorado Rockies system, and built a lot of what Iowa baseball, the high school and the college level, has certainly become. And Jonathan Matthews himself making a high, high regarded caliber for his career overall. A lot of other people to thank. Want to first off thank Mike Maz for her entire season on the home side of things. It is a pleasure working with Mike each and every single day. I know it's the same case for you, Andy. You work more with him than I do each and every single year. But seriously, it has been a fun and warm welcome my second season here with Fort Wayne. Want to, of course, thank Mike Nutter as well for an incredible season. What he's been able to do within this organization year in and year out has been remarkable. You hear it across the Midwest League. This is the place to be in Fort Wayne at Parkview Field. There's no better place to be able to play a ball game than out in the Summit City, and Mike and the entire crew is a big reason why. Also want to thank everybody that's been able to do some of our interviews this season with Mike Maz. There are so many other people outside of the organization, outside of the people on the field, that are able to do an incredible job day in and day out to make Tin Cavs baseball what it is. Also want to thank Adam Lundy. We call him the Hall of Famer for a reason. It's because he is one. Day in and day out here with us, listening to us say random things on the air, random things off the air as well, and continuing to keep us light and having a great time. From game one to game 130, Adam, want to thank you a ton for sticking around with us, our crazy two minds up here in the booth. I guarantee you have driven you crazy. One final thank you here to round out this 2026 season. I want to thank the fans that have been listening each and every single night. We can't do this without the people that listen every single day. Ryan Eaton, Norma Hoffman, so many more as I can't even name, that listen to this broadcast night in and night out and make this summer fun. I remember as a kid playing baseball, playing catch with my dad at 5 and 6 years old. My dad would always have a little radio, a little speaker that he would clip to his belt loop as we played catch. I'm a Marlins fan growing up, and listening to Rich Waltz and Glenn Hefner each and every single summer night made me what I am today and made me love baseball the way I do. That's a big reason why I'm here. I know it's a big reason why you're here as well in this booth and loving this game. This game's a beauty. Summer has come to an end, and that's a sad piece. But spring will come once anew, and just over 200 days, Lansing will take the trip back to Fort Wayne and take on the Fort Wayne Tin Caps for game one of 2027. Friday, April 2nd, be back at Parkview Field and be back watching Tin Caps baseball. Andy, finally want to thank you as well. This has been an incredible 2 years working with you. I never thought that after meeting you one day in the Northwoods League, seeing a guy that had grinded as a baseball player and a broadcaster out there, the D3 ranks, would be honestly one of, if not my best friends, just 2 years away from that date. I cherish calling every single ball game with you. It's been a bunch of fun.
1: Yeah, man, it's going to be weird not calling games with you and Mike and everybody anymore. It's been a blast. Thank you again for taking the chance on me last year. Thanks again for helping me come back this season. It's been a blast, and I know last year was a bit odd for me, kind of being thrown into the fire, getting to experience a full season, having opening day to the very end. I love this great game, and I love working with everybody within the Fort Wayne Tin Caps and the fan. It's been a blast.
0: 2026 has come to a close. We are through 130 ball games this season. That wraps things up here on the Tin Caps Radio Network. For everybody that makes this possible, a massive thank you. It's not goodbye. We'll see you later. We'll be right back to baseball on April 2nd of 2027. For the Hall of Famer, Adam Lundy, back in the Summit City studios, to Andy Ockham, one of my best friends to my right, I'm Jaden Taylor. We'll see you on the other side in the Tin Caps Radio Network.
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2: Hey, this is a really, really good dude. I'll say, looking at the roster, fellas, it doesn't historically, under the Franklin tenure, look like a Franklin team. The culture, It's very, very noticeable. Like, James made sure he kept everybody at a safe distance. And I don't blame him. You know, I don't blame him because of the circumstances that were surrounding him during his time here. And he almost had to take on a politician's way of handling things, because you say the wrong thing, you do the wrong thing, you get on the radar. It's Game of Thrones up here, man. Little fingers running around all over the place. Paternos. Little things going on all over the place where people are trying to undermine everything that you do at every stop. So I don't blame James Franklin for evolving into the person that he eventually became, where I think the pressure of dealing with all of this became more than the culture of the team. It was like it got a little weird. With what I'm experiencing now, it's like Campbell is killing people with kindness. And that was
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6: You're not going to talk about UMass beating down Rutgers
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2: Or their
7: upsets in real time. I want to go back and look at this later on. 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Because if Rutgers looks like a bag of crap later on, then we're going to look at this win and go, whatever. Big deal.
6: No, we won't. UMass didn't win a game last year.
7: Well, hey, good for them. They're one in their last 100. But let's see what Rutgers
2: really
7: does.
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2: fast.
6: Was
2: they look good.
6: That was one of those where you might say, like, Greg Schiano, is he going to make it through even the season, the next few weeks?
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6: 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They were so uncompetitive there. Why is Rutgers in the Big Ten then?
4: 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And now, Steve Covino.
7: Oh, boy.
23: Uh-oh.
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10: Expectations off the charts. Welcome to the 30th season of Fighting Irish Preview. And in those 30 years, expectations have never been quite like this, because 2026 isn't about making the college football playoff. It isn't about getting to the national championship game. No, in 2026, Notre Dame has one job: win the national championship. Something the Irish haven't done since 1988. 38 years. And this just might be the team that can end that wait. A roster loaded with talent. C.J. Carr, a five-star offensive line, a deep receiving core, Aeneas Williams, Leonard Moore, Drake Bowen, KVA, and a defensive line that can come at you in waves. Future NFL players all over the roster. But championships aren't won in the preseason. And before we start talking about January, there are games to play. Oh, and speaking of the NFL, the first test comes in one of the most iconic NFL settings in football, Lambeau Field. Notre Dame and Wisconsin in Green Bay, a Labor Day weekend Shamrock Series showdown. The Badgers would love nothing more than to spoil the party and send Irish expectations crashing back to earth. But for Notre Dame, the mission couldn't be clearer. Leave no doubt. And ultimately, win a national championship. But first things first, Notre Dame, Wisconsin, Lambeau Field. Are you ready for some football? Guadalupe's Mexican Grill, with locations on Illinois, Leo, and DuPont Roads in Georgetown Square, the Allen County Memorial Coliseum, and now a South Bend location just east of the Notre Dame campus. 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
10: Well, Tim Priester, welcome to season 30. Tim, you know, I can understand you and me getting wiser and wiser over the years, but how is it that we both keep getting better looking?
14: Well, I can't answer for that exactly, but man, you look, I don't know, you look a lot older than you did 30 years ago.
10: well, you look distinguished, more distinguished.
14: There we go.
10: I think it's all the clean living that you and I have been.
14: No doubt about that. No doubt.
10: And good wives, right? To keep us under control. All right. Well, unfortunately, last December, the CFP conspired to make this a really long off season, Tim. So tell me, how ready are you to finally talk about a living, breathing football game? How ready are you?
14: Well, I'm very ready, and I'm also ready not to read any more preseason predictions and projections and top 10s and top 100s and everything that goes with it. We can't speculate anymore about this Notre Dame Wisconsin. It's not a matchup that happens frequently, just twice in the last 60 plus years. And I have respect for the Wisconsin program, but I'm also very much looking forward to Notre Dame's run here. I don't know if I'd say national title or bust, but let's say undefeated regular season or bust, because I think that's clearly the expectation in everybody's mind, including Marcus Freeman and Notre Dame and everybody at the university.
10: Well, they're talking about, of course, I'm not going to break any news here, leave no doubt. That's what we've been saying since, I think that was coined maybe in January of last year, leave no doubt. And it really has served, I think, as a nice rallying cry. And we've seen a pretty focused football team during fall camp. And I think there was an anger attached to that. Clearly, Notre Dame thought they should have been there last year. And that sort of emotion can in fact, drive a football team. But can they sustain that for, I mean, that was 9-8 months ago, and the season's going to be a long one. So how do you deal with that emotional, could be a roller coaster?
14: Well, it's a legitimate question, and one that's been asked of Marcus Freeman as well. But, you know, he's so good at pacing his team. He knows when to crank it up and when you can dial it back, and, you know, when you can be tough on them and when they need a hug, you know, so to speak. So, you know, I think it's all big, a part of the big plan for Marcus Freeman. He's exceptional when it comes to messaging. That's something that I think we've all seen. His ability to come up with catchphrases that I coached in high school for a decade. I don't know that my players quoted me as often as, you know, Marcus Freeman is quoted by his own players. But when his players quote what he says, you know that they're listening. So it's a legitimate question, Phil, but I think the messaging and the motivation and the peaks and valleys of motivation that come along the way, I think he handles those pretty well.
10: Yeah, he does. And along those lines, just yesterday, I had Jordan Faison look at me and say, leave no doubt.
14: There you go.
10: There you go. But let's focus more on just what you said about things that Notre Dame has been working on during this camp. And give me two answers here. What's this team's biggest weakness and what's its biggest strength?
14: Well, I think its biggest strength is they're loaded with talent and the level and the depth at virtually every position. Again, you're never going to be as deep as you want to be at every single position, but I think that the depth is pretty exceptional. And Marcus Freeman's done a really, really excellent job of inserting 8, 9, 10 transfers that blend in. And, you know, before he accepts those transfers in, he makes sure that he's finding the right guys that are going to buy into the Notre Dame culture, whether it be for a year, which has generally been the case, or it's going to be longer than that. They're starting to bring in some players that have multiple years of eligibility. So, you know, I think that's the biggest strength is just the sheer talent, CJ Carr, and the depth. The weaknesses, you're a little bit unstable along the offensive line. Again, I mean, I think you can go through any team in the country, and over the course of a month in camp, offensive linemen are going to get banged up. They're like falling. They're like trees falling in the woods. You're going to make contact with other guys. And so that happens. Defensively, there's a bit of a question at nickel. There's a bit of a question at, you know, moving Christian Gray from cornerback over to nickel. So now you've got two new people playing the opposite cornerback spot. But, man, you know, I mean, again, chemistry with wide receivers and things like that. But the weaknesses are very limited. And the weaknesses on tap are probably going to be injury related as you move forward.
15: Well, one of those weaknesses that I had in my notes, of course, is an inexperienced quarterback depth. Of course, CJ Carr's not inexperienced. So tell us, who's the backup quarterback?
14: Well, it's either Noah Grubbs or Teddy Girard, or Teddy Girard, Noah Grubbs. Right now they're listed alphabetically. I think, you know, and this is something we've said on Irish Illustrated, I think the ceiling is highest for Teddy Girard. And, you know, the odd man out right now anyway is Blake Hebert. And he's a little bit older. He's been around the program a little bit more, but he wasn't even listed on the depth chart with the two young freshmen behind CJ Carr. So who knows how either one of them will react if they're thrust into a situation where they have to come in and legitimately help lead Notre Dame to a victory. I think both, you know, I think Grubbs impressed us in the spring. He's kind of got a gunslinger's mentality in Notre Dame. There's a reason why Teddy Girard was asked to come in a year early. He should be a senior in high school. And it's because I think, and I believe Notre Dame thinks, that the ceiling is highest with him.
15: Yeah, my sense of it was that the team or the coaches probably weren't quite ready to pull the trigger with Girard, but you just sensed that he was coming on strong in this camp. So, and Grubbs was really good in the spring, I thought. Tim, a few positions I want to focus on. First, how do we replace the Love and Price show? You don't replace it, that's for certain. But Aeneas Williams is RB1. What else is behind Aeneas Williams?
14: Yeah, we can't expect the number of breakaway runs that Jeremiah Love and Jadarian Price had. It's just those two guys are on another level, both first-round draft picks. Of course, Jeremiah Love very, very high. And yet, having said that, you know, if we didn't have any memory of Love and Price, we would be really excited about Aeneas Williams just on his own merit because he was highly recruited. I think he's an excellent running back. I think he will run hard and break tackles. But it's probably just going to look a little bit different than, you know, what we've become accustomed to. And then, you know, behind him, Nolan James Jr., a lot of speculation on the outside about him. Notre Dame has always felt good about him since he arrived last year. And then Kedron Young is back from a knee injury and it appears to be in that number three hole or 2A with Nolan James. James was a little bit nicked up in preseason camp. There's no doubt that Jonas Walton impressed in the spring. And Javian Osborne is a player of the future. But right now it's going to be three running backs. And you don't feel as good about it as you did with Love and Price. But Aeneas Williams, Nolan James, and Kedron Young are certainly a capable trio of running backs.
15: Yeah, Mike Denbrock said yesterday that he thought all three of them would see reps against Wisconsin. He also told us last week, I think it was, that the two freshmen are potential home run hitters, and that sounds really good, but they're lost in the pass blocking game right now, so we probably won't see a lot of them early. But they're very promising players. Okay, what about the rotation at wide receiver? That's been a story at Notre Dame for several years, and this year they brought in some new players, and they got another lacrosse player, don't they, ready to go, who played last year, but now it looks like he might be a little bit more of a factor.
14: Yeah, that lacrosse player, Matt Jeffrey, is among the top five wide receivers going into this game. And I think we can safely say there will be five significant contributors at wide receiver in game one. And that's Jaden Greathouse and Mylon Graham and Micah Gilbert, the three G's. And then newly named captain Jordan Faison. He's number four. And then Matt Jeffrey would be number five. I think we will see a steady diet of those guys against Wisconsin. Who would come in next after that? Elijah Burris, you know, they moved him to the boundary behind Micah Gilbert. I think they want to get him on the field to see if he's a viable boundary because that's not an exact fit for his body type. Quincy Porter, is the other Ohio State transfer along with Mylon Graham, but he's not ready to go. So it will be those five. And really, Jordan Faison's the top receiver returning, and he's very good. This whole notion about former walk-on, none of that matters anymore. He's an established, competent lead receiver for a college football team. But I'm really excited about Mylon Graham. The first time we saw Mylon Graham in the spring, it was like, okay, that's a little bit different level of burst and athlete that they don't have. So I think they'll get the football to Graham a lot. They'll get the football to Faison a lot. And you don't have really the tight end. You don't have anybody really established as a pass cut catcher at tight end. So those receivers need to step up.
15: Yeah, and I thought, just as you did, Graham in the spring, and I specifically remember him in the Jersey scrimmage game, thinking, oh, they're going to want to use him. And they did use him in that scrimmage, yeah. And he played extremely well. Thanks, Tim. Coming up, it's the all-time Irish hero, key to an Irish victory, injury report, and the world-famous Irish Illustrated prediction. And during the break, it's the Fighting Irish Fact of the Week, brought to you by Ron Wise and the Wise Insurance Agency. 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
15: This is Fighting Irish Preview, the number 4 Irish Open 2026 in a Shamrock Series clash in Lambeau Field against the Wisconsin Badgers. In a special Sunday evening game, TV coverage starts at 7:30 p.m. South Bend time with that coverage on NBC. And it's now time for the all-time Irish hero, brought to you by the Marina at Lake Gage. 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Next week, we'll continue our series, and I've got a little sidetracked here because last year we were talking about the great running backs of the last 25 years, and our series got cut a little short. But for the first show this season, we're going to go with something a little bit different. Last March, as everyone that follows Notre Dame and most people that even don't know, Notre Dame lost one of its most beloved legends and the last coach to win a national championship in South Bend, the great Lou Holtz. Lou was 89 when he passed, and with Notre Dame entering 2026 with legitimate national championship expectations, I can't think of a better all-time Irish hero to start the season. Lou took over a struggling Notre Dame program in 1986 and almost immediately changed the attitude around the program. By 1988, the Irish were ready to compete for it all. They beat Michigan to open that season, won an unforgettable 31-30 game over number 1 Miami, and then went to L.A. and beat number 2 USC. Finally, they capped it all off by dominating West Virginia in the Fiesta Bowl to finish 12-0 and to win it all. And Lou nearly did it again. The Irish finished number 2 in 1989, went 11-1 in 1993, when many, including me, still believe they should have been awarded the national championship. Lou Holtz finished with 100 victories at Notre Dame, but his legacy was about much more than football. It was faith, character, accountability, and preparing young men for life. 38 years later, Lou Holtz remains the last Notre Dame coach to win it all. And Notre Dame will honor Lou this season with a special helmet sticker. So, Tim, here we are in 2026 with Marcus Freeman and another Notre Dame team we believe is capable of winning a national title. When you look back at Lou Holtz and that 1988 team, what might Marcus Freeman and the 2026 Irish want to know?
14: Well, when you start to say that, Phil, I know leave no doubt is the mantra of this team. And with Lou Holtz, it was don't flinch. And that was, he was the best big game head football coach at Notre Dame that we've seen. 88 and 89, the number of top 10 teams and ranked teams that they defeated was incredible. And it's kind of similar. I mean, don't flinch under any circumstances. Do not give in to the opponent. And that was certainly the case in 1988 when they defeated Miami at home 31-30 en route to the national title. But his ability to get a team ready for a big game was incredible. Don't flinch. Don't flinch against Wisconsin. Don't flinch when you have the opportunity against Miami, et cetera. Moving forward, I think that will serve this team well.
15: Well, I certainly remember how Lou got the Irish to believe in themselves. And I think that's exactly Marcus Freeman's
14: superpower.
15: The great Lou Holtz, another Marina at Lake Gage all-time Irish hero. The Marina at Lake Gage, we love boats. And it's now time for the Notre Dame Federal Credit Union key to an Irish victory. Wisconsin is coming off a 4-8 season, so Luke Fickell needs to turn things around. So he basically rebuilt the roster, bringing in 34 transfers. And it starts with new quarterback Colton Joseph, a transfer from Old Dominion who threw for more than 2,600 yards and ran for more than 1,000 last year. He can hurt you with his legs. Wisconsin will run the football with Darian Dupree and Iowa State transfer Abu Sama III. But they're replacing three starters up front, and they don't have a proven number one receiver. Defensively, linebacker is definitely a strength. Cooper Cantilano is back, and sophomore Mason Posa may be their best defensive player. Up front, though, they lost a lot of production and their best pass rushers. Tim, Notre Dame has more talent, but it's the opener, it's Lambeau, and the Irish must contain Colton Joseph. What is the Notre Dame Federal Credit Union key to an Irish victory?
14: Certainly containing Colton Joseph is key. He can run it, he can wing it, but he's got to throw into that Notre Dame secondary. So I'm counting on the fact that here's a kid, a very talented kid, a dynamic athlete, making his first career start on the FBS level, and it's against Notre Dame. That's a tough call. However, the key for me is, can Notre Dame run the football? Because I'll tell you who did not run the football well against Wisconsin last year. Washington, Ohio State, Michigan, IU, Illinois, Alabama averaged 3.3 yards per carry. So Notre Dame needs to, if Notre Dame runs the football, then it's just open season on the back seven of Wisconsin, because CJ Carr will dice them and slice them apart. But if you can get something going on the ground with Aeneas Williams, et cetera, that'll open things up. And it's not a given in this game, because Wisconsin is excellent against the run. And they are every year. It was 3.4 yards per carry last year, and it's been even better than that in recent years.
15: Well, find a way to run the football. That's going to be an important thing for the Irish. You know, one other thing about Colton Joseph, and we both agreed that they better contain him. 270-plus running touchdowns against IU last season when he was at Old Dominion. So, yeah, they better contain him as well. And that is Tim Priester's Notre Dame Federal Credit Union key to an Irish victory. Notre Dame Federal Credit Union, remember, where you bank does matter. And Tim Priester, who is this week's UTR recruiting key player for the Irish?
14: Well, I was asked on another show to who I thought would be the first Notre Dame player to do the Lambeau leap. And the image that came into my head first was a CJ Carr pass to Jordan Faison, and Faison does the Lambeau leap. I like Jordan Faison. I have great admiration for him, rising from a walk-on to a captain of the University of Notre Dame. There's only been five walk-ons in the history of Notre Dame to be named a captain, and he's a worthy one. That was a guy that we pegged from the very beginning. I think Jordan Faison has a big game. You need to see the other receivers around him get established, but I think Jordan Faison has a great deal of success hooking up with CJ Carr against Wisconsin.
15: Yeah, the trajectory that that young man is on, I think, is going to lead to a trajectory right into those stands at Lambeau. I'll go with that as well. Jordan Faison is your UTR recruiting key Irish player this week. UTR recruiting, if you're an athlete looking to advance your career, look them up at undertheradarrecruitment.com. 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Tim Priester, a pretty healthy camp overall, but not perfect. So what's the news on injuries this week?
14: Yeah, the issues are along the offensive line. Charles Jaggis, so the highly thought of offensive lineman, is not ready yet. We're coming off his fifth shoulder surgery. Some point this season, he may be ready, but we'll see. Matt, the key, Matty Augustine is the backup at both guard spots and both tackle spots, and he broke his foot early on in camp. So that's going to likely force Stiles Prescott into the starting lineup at right guard. We're told that that is the choice over Sullivan Absher, who had five starts last year at right guard. I think they both could play in this game. But, you know, the injuries there hurt. And then the player that will play but is listed as questionable is Kingston Viliamuasa. I think they're just being cautious there. He was active throughout most of the camp, but they're being cautious, and they probably can be because they have a really, really good group of linebackers.
15: Yeah, good linebackers. And I know when we talked to KVA, he indicated that as far as he was concerned, he had been involved in full contact. So I think he'll be ready to go. Overall, a pretty good injury report. Let's keep that going. Thanks, Tim. And that is the Indiana Physical Therapy Injury Report. And it's now time for the world-famous IrishIllustrated.com prediction, brought to you by SES Environmental. 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You need SES. 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Tim Priester, Vegas says the Irish by 20.5, and that's the most stable line in the history of lines. It's been since June, I think. What does America's foremost authority say?
14: Well, I think there's a perception among some Notre Dame fans like, you know, Wisconsin's a pushover now, and I just do not look at their program like that. Well, you start from Barry Alvarez to Brett Bielema, to Gary Anderson, who was there for 2 years and won 20 games, and then Paul Christ, who of his six full seasons as head coach at Wisconsin, won 61 games, and he got fired. So I'm not just assuming that Wisconsin is going to roll over. They're a physical program. Luke Fickell's a good coach. Look what he did at Cincinnati. I don't believe that he's on the hot seat. If he were to go 4-8 this season, yeah, that might make the seat a little bit hotter. But I think the schedule's forgiving enough that they'll be better than that. So, you know, Colton Joseph, yeah, keep him in line. Make him, you want him throwing the football into Notre Dame's secondary. I think there's a couple picks there for Notre Dame. I talked previously about running the football. Wisconsin only forced 6 turnovers last year. Now, that can be cyclical. I realize that. But they are not a big takeaway defense, or they weren't last year. I think Wisconsin's the fourth most talented team on Notre Dame's schedule after Miami, BYU, and SMU. So I expect a strong physical performance by Wisconsin. But I like Notre Dame 31-13 over Wisconsin.
15: All right, Notre Dame 31, Wisconsin 13. That is Tim Priester's world-famous IrishIllustrated.com prediction. Tim, I'm along the same line. I think it's all about containing Colton Joseph, and if you do that and sack him a few times, you're going to force him into some errors besides lost yardage on sacks and with that great secondary. Just don't give up cheap points in this game, and this one I think is over by the end of the third quarter. Notre Dame 34, Wisconsin 13. Thanks, Tim.
14: Thanks, Phil.
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18: Life is more about others than it is yourself. what buys long-lasting purpose is you understanding selflessness and it being about something bigger than yourself. And tonight, I submit to you that there's some family that drove from I don't know where, parked 5 miles away from this stadium, and they saved all freaking year long just to buy a ticket to climb to the top of that stadium and watch your tail play. You owe them something.
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25: Well, we had to wait an extra day, but the 138th season of Notre Dame football is finally here. Hi, folks, and welcome to pregame coverage of the 2026 Shamrock Series presented by Credit Union One. Johnny Soper with you from our network studios. Let's bring in Tony Simeone and Mike Golick out of the broadcast booth at Lambeau Field where Notre Dame and Wisconsin kick off 2026. Good evening to you, fellas. How is Lambeau Field? What's the atmosphere like right now in Green Bay?
26: Johnny, first of all, it's great to hear your voice again.
27: Yes.
26: The atmosphere, it's filing in here. Mike, you have been here before. This building is spectacular. I cannot believe I'm getting a chance to watch a football game here tonight.
28: It is one of the greatest historical stadiums. And just the ride in with the stadium basically dropped in a neighborhood. You're passing houses and people pulling and parking in their front yards. I loved playing here. I loved calling games here. And mostly when I played here and called games here, it was the middle of winter. So this Johnny, is a breath of fresh air. It is beautiful out here.
25: Oh, Tony, I do believe that we owe our new teammate a proper introduction. Would you agree with that?
26: Yes, go ahead.
25: He is a radio broadcasting Hall of Famer, former Irish captain, 8-year NFL veteran. But most importantly, I'd like to think, outside of being a husband, father, grandfather, he is a member of the Notre Dame class of 1985. Welcome to the team, officially, Mike Golick.
28: Oh, thank you. I appreciate it. I'm really, really looking forward to it. I didn't expect to be sitting here doing this. This is like a bucket list. This is going to be an incredible experience. People always ask me, who's your favorite team? And then mostly they're talking about the NFL because I played most of my career with the Eagles. And I'm like, I don't really have a rooting interest. I said, except for Notre Dame.
26: Yeah.
28: I said, listen, when I have two brothers went there, three kids went there, my wife went to St. Mary's, I have a house there, I'm invested.
26: Yeah. I remain in this broadcast. Again, Ryan Harris is here for 8 years, and shout out to him for the great work he did. We wish him all the best. I'm continuing to be the only member of this broadcast trio that did not attend Notre Dame, but I too have been swept up in it, so I can only imagine what it's going to be like for you calling these games, watching your former team. You got to see USC last year. This is a pretty good second game to call for Notre Dame here at Lambeau.
28: It really is. And you're by proxy through your wife.
26: Yes, so, good call.
28: So that's okay. You're kind of connected. But, yeah, listen, it's the start of another season. The start of any sports season is always fantastic. But the start of football season, the smell of grass, the unknown. I mean, listen, we've seen a lot of blowouts already. But in week one, when you don't have preseason games, you never know. Yeah, you never know what you're going to get. You're going to get physical mistakes, but it's really the mental mistakes early on that can kill you.
0: Well, what we do know, Mike, is that the hype train is, I think you could say, it's off the tracks. There is just a ton of buzz about this football team. Tony, you've been around the program and the university for the last decade plus. Can you remember a season that you've been here recently where there has been this much anticipation for a Notre Dame football season?
26: No, there hasn't been since I've been here, and Mike will have better historical perspective, but in the last decade, I think the reason the hype is so big, Mike, is because we've seen proof of concept 2 years ago. Marcus Freeman, he's no longer the new head coach. That's what always sticks out to me. He's going into year five, and he took him to the title game 2 years ago, so all of that, and then I think with quarterback, you know, I've heard Ian Book talk about it, Brady Quinn talk about it. These are guys that know what it takes to play in that role, and they're talking about him like he's maybe the best quarterback that's been here in the last couple decades. So all of that together is what has gotten that hype train off the track. So no, I've never felt anything like it coming into a season like this.
28: Plus, it's been like what, half a decade or more since we've had back-to-back years with the same quarterback. Mm-hmm. You know, so yeah, some continuity. Mike Denbrock has the same quarterback, the old coordinator, to work with. But I think that this hype is so much responsible of Marcus Freeman and what he has done. He's had to change up his staff as his staff gets hired away. You know, heck, I keep on my radio show, keep telling NFL teams, stop calling him. Stop calling Marcus. I know he deserves it, but stop calling him. He's our coach and we want him. But the team he's building, and I love how he talks about, we don't major in the portal, we minor in the portal. We pick our spots of places we need, and other than that, we grow our players from freshman year up. And so that leads to continuity over time. Obviously, last year was how they got left out of the playoffs, still Alabama being over them. I have no idea. But still, you know, it was a building from the year before, even though they didn't make it. But I think it made them even more hungrier. I mean, with the returning production that they have that we'll get into. I mean, they are poised. But let me tell you guys, it's a scary thing. Sometimes it's a little better to fly under the radar. Now, Notre Dame is not used to flying under the radar. But this year, the hype train is going full tilt.
0: Well, that's why I think, Mike, too, that it's a good thing that they're the preseason number four. Because when you're the preseason number one, you get all this sort of extra attention that doesn't really mean anything. In that sense, I do think it's good that they're not the number one team in the country, although they are one of the co-favorites to win the national championship, along with Ohio State, who is number one. So much about this year's opener is different from last year against Miami. Last year, there was a lot of momentum heading into the season coming off the national championship appearance, but there were also a lot of question marks, most namely at the quarterback position that you guys were just discussing. CJ Carr going in his first career start in a hostile environment with Reuben Bain and Akeem Mezidor lined up across the other way. He's not going to have that tonight. So the quarterback position being the most important on the field, I think, and with CJ Carr going into his second season as the starter, first time since Ian Book in 2019-2020, there is so much on that side of the football that I think Notre Dame feels so much more comfortable offensively, at least, Tony, in my opinion.
26: Yeah, I think that when you look at what they brought back, there's reason for optimism. I think I'm actually curious tonight, Mike, to see, listen, they had two running backs picked in the first round of the NFL draft. I know Aeneas Williams is great. I know there's tons of hype around Nolan James Jr., Jonas Walton, Kedron Young's apparently looking pretty good, but I want to see it, too. And we saw Malachi Fields, really talented receiver. We know what Faison can do, but when you look offensively, is there any area of maybe concern or some area you want to see, hey, let's just see this on the field a few times before we know exactly what we have here?
28: Well, this is a school in Notre Dame that's known for their tight ends and offensive linemen, right? And Leonard Moore is making a pretty good case for defensive backs as well. So is Xavier Watts, you know, and the list goes on. The offensive line, you know, Is it a little thin? You got a couple of injuries with Matty Augustine and Jagasaw. So that will be interesting. Obviously, a freshman backup quarterback, that's a tough call. But any big-time program that has expectations, you lose your quarterback, you know, the season is pretty much going to be over. But the thing about it is, the talk with C.J. Carr and the Heisman, and well-deserved. I mean, how he can lead an offense is incredible. But don't think this is going to be a pass-happy offense.
26: Yeah.
28: A Mike Denbrock offense is a smash-mouth running offense to set up the pass, to be able to run and mix in the pass through play action, the different route tree to keep the defensive backs honest. So I don't expect them to be passing the ball 70% of the time.
0: Yeah, sure. Yeah, I agree. And Mike Denbrock says he wants to go five deep at the running back position too at some point. I'd love to see that, but I do think they want to establish the run first. Hey, when we come back, we'll talk to Notre Dame tight end James Flanagan, a Green Bay native playing at Lambeau Field. Pre-game coverage of Notre Dame Wisconsin, the 2026 season opener, continues after these messages. 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
7: James, it's great to see you. For our audience who may not understand
0: what camp is like. Can you take us through the whole month of you know, end of July through August, and what are the specific goals that you guys are trying to accomplish as a team in camp?
7: Yeah, well, the first thing that just comes to mind is just football all day long, which, you know, to some people can be kind of, you know, a lot, but, you know, we all love it just because, you know, it's the time of the year where, you know, you don't got to focus on class, you don't have to, like, you know, really do chores at home, you just get to do football all day, you know, so that's pretty fun, and I think, you know, a big goal for us is just kind of, like, team building and getting, you know, the offense and defenses on the same page. You know, it's learning to trust each other and come together and just, you know, kind of do your job.
0: Every year there's new faces in the program, young guys, freshmen, transfers, whatever it may be. How important is that 3 to 4 week period in camp to get you guys to gel and know each other and know what you have?
7: Yeah, you know, like I said, you know, we're there all day long. We're face to face. We're talking to each other. We're eating meals. We're going to meetings, and it's really just a the greatest team builder there is, because everybody's hurting. Like, you have, you know, practice, and we got walkthroughs and meetings, so it's really taxing on the body and mental focus. And I think that just really brings everybody together, and you know, brings everybody together to, you know, for a common goal, and that's really one of the strongest bonds there is, I feel like.
0: How does it all change as you guys get into game week prep? Feel free to take a sip of that water, by the way. I know it's hot out. We're recording this on a Wednesday afternoon, and it's, you know, 100 degrees in South Bend in the indoor facility, maybe even a little warmer in here. As you guys get into your game week prep, what sort of specific areas are you trying to focus on and sharpen up as you get ready for Wisconsin?
7: Yeah, I just think for me specifically, it's kind of, you know what my role is, getting better at doing my job. And I think that's kind of everybody's focus, right, is people generally know their roles. And just the more we can focus and not worry about anything else, like the reps anybody else is getting, just worry about the reps that you're getting and improving those. That's kind of the focus this week and sharpening up.
0: What do you love about this offense as we head into 2026?
7: You know, I just love, you know, the togetherness and how explosive we are, right? We have great running backs, we have great receivers, quarterbacks, linemen, tight ends, everybody. Like, you know, I feel like top to bottom, we have one of the best offenses in the country, and that just kind of fires me up because, you know, we're gonna do everything, and we're gonna have fun doing that.
0: Notre Dame tight end James Flanagan with us here on the pregame show as we get you set for kickoff Notre Dame in Wisconsin at Lambeau Field in the Shamrock Series presented by Credit Union One. Who is a player, James, that you think is maybe flying under the radar, a teammate of yours that you think can have a big impact on the team this year, offensively or defensively? You can make that choice.
7: I just think of – I can't really name anybody in specific just because – all the freshmen, all the transfers that have come in have really done a great job and coming together and, you know, learning this team culture. I really feel like it's a unique place, Notre Dame, because, you know, transfers tell us stories about, you know, the teams that they used to be on, and, you know, they just get done with practice and everybody just, like, leaves and goes their own way. But here especially, I think we just make it a point to all come together. Like, the tight ends, we'll all eat dinner together, like all 10 of us or how many ever it is. And that's, you know, really powerful, I think. And, you know, like I said, I think everybody that's coming, you know, has a chance to do a great job and make some plays.
0: Obviously, when you guys sign up to play for Notre Dame, you know that comes with the attention and the spotlight and all of that. How are you trying to tune out the noise and just stay focused on the task at hand of becoming a better football team and taking it day by day, week by week, opponent by opponent?
7: Yeah, I think it's just the saying, you kind of say it often, is we're all we got, we're all we need. Right, especially it feels like if you're not with Notre Dame, you're kind of against Notre Dame, and it feels definitely polarizing.
25: That's Notre Dame tight end James Flanagan. Golic and I talk Wisconsin after these messages. This is the SoFi Notre Dame Radio Network.
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3: Welcome back to the pregame show, everyone. Johnny Soper in our network studios, downtown Chicago, Illinois. Let's bring in Mike Golick, who's out in the broadcast booth at Lambeau Field in Green Bay as we get set for Notre Dame and Wisconsin in the 2026 season opener. Mike, let's talk more about these Wisconsin Badgers and Luke Fickell, their head coach, who is 17-21 in his three seasons there. It's fair to say that it has not gone the way that they expected when they hired him. Reminds me a little bit of when Tom Herman got hired at Texas in this way. When Tom Herman got hired, it was universal. The reaction was, it's not a matter of if Texas is going to win. It's a matter of when. He was the darling of the college coach cycle that year. The same is true for Luke Fickell when Wisconsin hired him. Every program that had an opening wanted Luke Fickell to be their head coach, and he actually waited to take that Wisconsin job after taking Cincinnati to the 2021 college football playoff. And for a whole myriad of reasons, it just hasn't worked out. There have been injuries at the quarterback position. Mm-hmm. Wisconsin, I think, has struggled to find an identity, Mike, but this feels like a fork in the road season for Luke Fickell in Wisconsin in his fourth year. And he's got a new boss at the helm as well, Sean Eichhorst, their new AD, who was brought on July 1st. I think this is a massive year for him.
4: Oh, it's huge. And listen, he did a great job at Cincinnati. And by the way, Marcus Freeman, Mike Denbrock, the OC, the quarterback coach, Gino Gadulli, and a wide receiver coach, Mike Brown, were all under Luke in Cincinnati. So he got offered, you know, multiple jobs and certainly deserved that out of Cincinnati. But it's been a struggle in getting the players. And this has been the most turnover on their roster. They picked up 34 transfer portal guys, third most in the Big Ten, so they have really revamped their team. We'll get into, obviously, their team, but yeah, I think, listen, players know writing on the wall, coaches know writing on the wall. Luke knows that he's probably on the hot seat and needs to make a move. Again, probably one of the reasons why there was such turnover in the portal. But I he did a great job at Cincinnati. It's been a struggle getting the players. Again, we're in a new era. Yeah. We're in a new era of portal, and not only portal, but then paying the players as well. So there's definitely some additions in what you need to do to build your roster.
3: And I think Wisconsin has struggled to adapt to the new college football modus operandi, too. That's a part of it. They are banking both literally and figuratively on Colton Joseph, who is their transfer quarterback over from Old Dominion. He's a pretty good player. He ran for over 1,000 yards last year, just over 6 yards per rush. And he led Old Dominion to a 9-3 record. He can move his feet. I think he's an okay passer, but they are putting a lot of anticipation, a lot of hope into that quarterback position that the last 3 years at Wisconsin has just been such a struggle. Every single one of their starters has been hurt. If they can keep him healthy, what kind of offense do you think they can have this year under Joseph?
4: Yeah, and certainly you can never forecast injuries, and that's been hurtful to Luke Fickell's team as well. Well, you look at Jeff Grimes, the offensive coordinator. He loves him a dual-threat quarterback, and he got one in Colton Joseph. So he is licking his chops at running this offense. As you mentioned, Joseph, now his completion percentage wasn't great. It was under 60%, threw for 21 touchdowns, 10 interceptions, and as you mentioned, over 1,000 yards. And 13 rushing touchdowns. He averaged about 13.

0: rushes a game. And what that does, as a former defensive player, when you add in a quarterback running threat who can also stay behind the line and toss it down the field, so a quarterback that gets the edge, he can make a defender commit to coverage, then he'll run, or commit to him running, then he'll throw it over the top. So I think Jeff Grimes is really, really happy with Colton Joseph, and it'll be interesting to see what Colton does against one of, without question, the deepest and best defenses in all of college football, Notre Dame.
1: Yeah, absolutely. And we'll talk more about the Irish captains after the break, and talk about what we saw in week one of college football when the pregame show continues after these messages. 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
1: Tony Simeone and Mike Golic out in the broadcast booth at Lambeau Field. Fellows, we are inching closer to kickoff. Let's talk about these Notre Dame captains for 2026. Quarterback C.J. Carr, wide receiver Jordan Faison, safety Adon Shuler, and linebacker Drake Bowen. Those two guys at the end there are in their second season as captains. Mike, you were a captain for this football team. What does it mean to be a captain, and what is the responsibility for these players in 2026?
0: I remember after my junior year, we were at our team banquet, and that's where they announced the captains for senior year, and it was a player vote, which I think all naming of captains should be a player vote, not a coach's vote. And I'm going to tell you, I was floored. It was one of the greatest honors of my life, being picked by my teammates to be a captain. My brother Bob was a captain as well. And you really, you you take that serious. And for Adon and for Drake, I mean, they're the 28th and 29th two-time captains.
10: Incredible.
0: So that is an amazing thing to be thought of in that light by your teammates. And to hear Coach talk about there were nine players that got votes, and I've always said, now it's great to have the C on your chest, but when you have nine guys getting votes like that, you don't always need the C to be considered a leader.
10: Yeah.
0: So I think this team has a lot of leaders, but really congrats to those four.
11: Yeah, it is a tremendous honor, and C.J. Carr, I know, takes that very seriously, as those other three guys do. Hey, let's go around college football. I know we don't usually get a chance to sit and watch games on Saturday because we're doing this whole radio thing, so that's one of the benefits of playing on Sunday. It was kind of nice to sit around. It wasn't exactly a blockbuster weekend of games. In fact, just one ranked versus ranked matchup that's happening simultaneously as our game, and that's 24th-ranked Louisville against 9th-ranked Ole Miss in Nashville. You know, one of the things I learned last night, Mike and Tony, is that college football now is apparently 60 minutes and 1 second long.
10: Yes. I knew where he was going with this.
11: I mean,
10: can
11: you believe what happened last night in Ann Arbor?
10: I could spend the whole broadcast trying to break it down. I want to actually share what we talked about in the car ride over, actually, because I think it's what was, and I don't know if anybody's at fault, but if you look at basketball, there are red lights that go around the backboard that light up now in the NBA and a lot of college arenas when the clock hits zero. And a lot of the camera operators are instructed to shoot wide so that they can see the actual clock in the arena and the shot coming out of someone's hand. If you look last night, I'm unaware of any camera shot at the Big House that had the clock in the frame where you could also see the play. So I find that to be unfortunate because, quite frankly, we're never going to really know for sure if the clock ran out or not. I think we all watched it and saw on the NBC broadcast. It certainly looked like most times when that happens, the game is over. But in that replay room, they saw something else. And once again, college football has given us another thing to debate all week.
0: To your point, and it's a great point to have in a camera view, and I take it there were some TV cameras at that game last night. But what college will say, what the NCAA will say, and I do understand it, there's a lot of games, and all those games don't have that many cameras at a stadium. So if you can't do it for all, you can't do it for one. But it's a great idea to do. It, to me, it was a joke. I mean, it was a joke. To think that the clocks aren't synced up and they were able to put the game clock and to see when the Western Michigan player actually touched the ball, it was all zeros. It was all zeros. And then to hear the audio from the replay officials and kind of an arbitrary clock just sitting there, I was sick for those players.
10: And let me say this, too, just to follow up on that exact point. What I feel terrible about is I've seen the Hail Mary catch less than I've seen the review replay. So
0: yes.
10: I feel bad for Western Michigan that they appear to be on the wrong side of a clock malfunction, and it just stinks. But then I feel bad also in the same breath for Michigan. I have no idea who caught the Hail Mary. Because we haven't talked about, they made an amazing play that is, you know, under all these asterisks. So nobody really comes, of course, Michigan wins the game, but in many ways we're talking about the wrong thing. We should have either been talking about an amazing upset or a Hail Mary, and instead we're talking about neither. So that's too bad.
11: And give Lance Taylor, a Western Michigan head coach, credit for coming out and saying, hey, we didn't make the play. You know, he didn't cry sour grapes. He didn't complain about the
0: That
11: the
0: is
11: clock.
0: The bottom line. I mean, you do have a chance to make the play, but what it did give Michigan, because Bryce Underwood threw it out of the end zone on the first one, it gave him range to know how to take a little bit off of it.
10: It's like that sandwich, you airmail over the green. That
0: exactly
10: second one's always right next to the hole, right,
0: all,
10: Mike?
0: All second team. I mean, it's exactly right. So, I just feel horrible for the players because they outplayed Michigan.
11: Yeah. I want to know, too, who clicks the button to start the clock? And did it maybe happen maybe like a split second or two after the snap? You know what I mean? I mean, that's something to think about, too.
0: The thing about it is there's not a tenth of a second on the clock, right? There's not a tenth. So it's to one and then to zero, and it certainly looked like it was zero before it touched that player's hands.
11: So it's such an interesting first weekend. There's no doubt about it. In fact, last night's play, it almost made me forget about the attendance at the Coliseum for SC's opener a week ago. when we come back, Marcus Freeman entering his fifth season, chats with Tony Simeone, gets his pregame thoughts out there. When the pregame show continues, you're listening to Fighting Irish Football.
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11: Johnny Soper with you from our network studios in Chicago, Illinois, and it's now time to hear from the head coach, Marcus Freeman, brought to you by Verizon.
10: Coach, I want to start here. Hard to believe it's your fifth year leading this program. Just as you get set for this season, what comes to mind when you think about your fifth opportunity to lead this team at Notre Dame?
14: Well, one, it's like, man, time flies. I must be getting older. I got a couple more grays. But just the gratitude to be here, be a part of this program, the opportunity to lead the football program here at Notre Dame is a once-in-a-lifetime opportunity. So I'm filled with gratitude for this opportunity.
10: When you look at this team, I think we have to start with C.J. Carr. It's a great opportunity for him and for you to have a returning starting quarterback. There's tons of hype around him. I guess, what do you expect from him in year two, and what is maybe the ceiling for a guy like C.J. Carr this season?
14: Yeah, I don't know. The ceiling's really high. As I've told him, the expectation for him is to be the best leader and the best teammate he can be. That's a huge responsibility, and I think that takes pressure off of you from statistics, from accolades. It's like, just be the best teammate and the best leader I can be, and if he does that, I think the rest will take care of itself. And so he's got to make good decisions. He knows that. He will take what the defense gives you. Don't be too aggressive at trying to manufacture something that maybe isn't there. And so make good decisions. He will, but be the best teammate you can be.
10: Obviously, last year he had great success with Jordan Faison, and he's now committed fully to football and has had a chance to get a full spring under his belt. At receiver is what I'm really curious about. What has Jordan shown you with more time at the football facility? And then the rest of that group, where can they maybe perform this year with CJ?
14: Yeah, I think with Jordan, he is the definition of consistent. He has done a heck of a job throughout spring and fall camp at just being a consistent football player, a consistent person. He's voted a captain. Physically, he's really developed his body in a way that he hasn't been able to do before just because of demands of playing lacrosse. And so I expect for him to have a big year and take advantage of the opportunities that come to him. But he's going to be consistent and be where he needs to be and do what he needs to do every play.
10: Defensively, it's year two for Chris Ash. I thought this defense really got it sorted out on the back half of last season, and you bring back a ton of talent just as you've watched them through the spring and then summer and now here early in the fall. What about this defense excites you, and how good can they be on that side of the ball?
14: Well, I think going into the year two, with the same coordinator but a lot of experience, you're able to handle more. You're able to know not just what you have to do but how you have to do it and why you have to do it. And you know, they've really handled a lot in fall camp and this first week of preparing for an opponent. We got to make sure now we go out and execute. We go out and you just win this play. Play style is important, how hard they play, the physicality they play with. But don't put expectations on yourself that don't need to be there. I always say don't fight battles that aren't intended to be battles. And so focus on what you're supposed to do, play fast, and win this play.
10: The one position group I wanted to get your feedback on is defensive line, just because there's been so much talk about the new guys you bring in, Teon Gray, Francis Brew, and then Armel Mukum's really stepped up. How does that group look going into the fall? Because there has been a lot of excitement about what you guys could do up front this year.
14: Yeah, I mean, it might be as deep as a position as there is, you know, especially when you think about the defensive tackle position. You'll see three, four guys that I don't care who goes out there first, but they're all going to play a lot of snaps. And I think we're almost six deep there that you can see play. And then the defensive ends where you have two guys that have a lot of experience in Boubacar Traore and Bryce Young. And then you got Keon Keeley and you got Logan Thomas and Rodney Dunham, and you got some good players on that defensive line group. I think Coach Partridge has done a really good job with, number one, gaining their trust and then helping them elevate, helping them become better players. And so it's a deep group that's got to play big today.
10: Let's talk about Wisconsin a little bit. I feel like in this era, it can be difficult to prepare for that week one team because there's so many new faces. Coach Fickell going into another season there. Colton Joseph comes in as the quarterback. As you've prepped for them, what stands out? What do you have to be ready for with a Wisconsin team that you haven't seen yet play a game this year?
14: Yeah, game ones are always unique to prepare for. And you're watching scheme of Wisconsin, but then you got to study personnel from other schools. They got a new O-line coach. Where have these guys been together, and how are they going to use this quarterback that is a dynamic player? He's really good, and they're going to do things with him that you haven't seen last year. And so how do you prepare for enough but not too much where you're just practicing everything? And so it's going to still come down to having checks and executing, you know, basic fundamental football, and I think they'll play pretty well tonight.
10: Okay, last one I have is then just about this first game of the season. Last season, of course, started with two losses. You obviously want to get off to a hot start this year. There is so much hype around this specific team. So what do you want to see from your group that'll let you know they're in the right mindset, not building this game up to be too much, but also with the right sense of urgency to get a win and get this season started the right way?
14: I just think their focus has to be on execution. And I know people listening will say that's just coaching speak, but it's true. It's the ability to stay in the moment and execute on this play is one of the greatest traits a football player, a person, a coach can have. And then at the end of the game, you'll look back and say, overall, how well did we play? But if you continue to emphasize, we got to play well, we got to win by this, then you're losing the opportunity to maximize what you have right in front of you. And so they have to just focus on this play with intense focus. And then they got to let that one go and go win the next one. And so I want to see a team that is playing discipline, a team that doesn't beat themselves. But at the end of the day, you got to let the last play go and make sure you win this one.
15: Coach, as always, thanks for the time and good luck against the Badgers.
14: All right, thank you.
11: Is head coach Marcus Freeman with Tony Simeone as we get to kick off at Lambeau Field in Green Bay, Wisconsin. We are 34 minutes away. And coming up next, we'll get you our starting lineups and tonight's keys to the game after these messages on the SoFi Notre Dame Radio Network.
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17: 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He's got room. 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
11: Welcome back to pregame coverage. Johnny Soper with you in studio. Let's go back out to the broadcast booth to bring in Tony Simeone and Mike Golic for tonight's starting lineups brought to you by Allegiant. No hassles, just touchdowns. Allegiant, the official airline of Notre Dame Athletics. 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Fellas, let's go through the lineups, and if you have anything, just go ahead and jump in. I think we'll start with the Wisconsin offense and their offensive line, which has some big question marks tonight. Left tackle PJ Wilkins, left guard Colin Cubberly, the center Austin Kowecki. At right guard, Emerson Mandel will not start tonight, so it's likely going to be Styles Blackman, who is a D2 transfer from Augustana. He's never played an FBS opponent. Right tackle Kevin Haywood, did you guys glean anything down there? They said he was maybe going to go today. Was he warming up with the ones? What can you tell us about that?
0: Well, yeah, Haywood, it looks like he's going to go. He's a guy that tore his ACL in the spring of 25, missed all last year, and then missed most of camp this year with a foot, so he's kind of just rounding out into football shape now.
10: The only thing that stands out to me here, Mike, I just look at their height and weight. These are some big
0: monsters.
10: Boys, what you expect at Wisconsin, right?
0: Monsters. I mean, these are beef eaters who just want to play some smash-mouth football.
11: Mm. So Lucas Simmons Johansson is his backup, number 72, has never played on the right side. So I think the offensive line for Wisconsin is certainly an area where these front seven for the Irish can feast. The receivers for Wisconsin, they've got seven transfers coming in at wide receiver. Four of their top four receivers last year are gone. Their only returners from last year's team are Chris Brooks Jr. and Eugene Hilton. And those two guys had 11 receptions and 8 receptions respectively. So they're asking a lot of these transfer receivers, including Shamar Rigby and Terrell Henry. Quarterback Colton Joseph, the 2025 Sun Belt Offensive Player of the Year, rushed for 13 touchdowns in 2025. He had two rushing touchdowns in the opener last year against Indiana, who wound up, of course, becoming the national champions. Running back, an Iowa State transfer, Abu Samah III. His 2025 season had 140 carries for 732 yards and 5 touchdowns. Darion Dupree, the returner, 363 yards, 2 touchdowns, 4.4 per rush. He was their leading rusher in 2025. They go against an Irish defense that looks like this across the front. Boubacar Traore, Armel Mukum, Jason Onye, and Bryce Young, the starters. But we know, Mike, they're going to rotate a lot of guys in that defensive line, including transfers Francis Brewer, Teon Gray, and Keon Keeley.
0: No matter college, pro, heck, high school, it's pretty much common knowledge. If you can rotate on the D-line with six or seven players and not have much drop-off, what an advantage that is, because you're going against an offensive line who's those players are doing 70, 75 snaps a game.
11: And we know this defense, how good they were last year. Their top six tacklers return, including captain linebacker Drake Bowen and Jaden Osberry. We know Jalen Sneed's going to get some time in there, and Matt Inframo as well. Kingston Viliamu-Asa is out for tonight's game. He is still recovering from a knee injury that he sustained last year, but we do expect to see him soon. We don't know when, but we expect to see him soon. At nickel, Christian Gray moves from corner to nickel. Mike, what are the challenges of that position move for Christian Gray?
0: Yeah, listen, 10 games he played in 25, we've seen him make some great plays. We've seen him struggle, without question. So now this is a new position, but he's been playing it all of camp. But again, no preseason games, no real live look. So this is kind of a on the run type of thing.
11: He is back to wearing number 29. He says he feels like himself in number 29. And I agree, those two iconic interceptions in 2024, the pick six at the Coliseum and then picking off Drew Aller in the semifinal game, Orange Bowl, to help set up that go-ahead field goal and get the Irish to the national championship. So he's back to number 29. The defensive backfield continued for the Irish. Leonard Moore, widely considered the best cornerback in college football, potentially a top five pick in next year's draft, along with DJ McKinney and Jaden Sanders, both of those guys transfers on the other side of the field at corner. The safeties, Adon Schuler and Breonte Johnson. The Irish offense looks like this. They are also a little bit reshuffled at offensive line. Left tackle is Will Black. He's taking over for Billy Shrouth. Had 27 total snaps last season, and he most recently has been playing guard. So he's a position switch. Anthony Knapp at left guard is a position switch. He's going from tackle to guard. Ashton Craig, the center. And then at right guard, Sullivan Abshire and Stiles Prescott, both listed on the depth chart as an or. Did you glean anything on the sidelines in the right guard position?
0: No, they were both getting their equal reps in. I would imagine that's what you're going to see. You're going to see both play, I would think.
11: Right tackle is Gerby Lambert, taking over for Emil Wagner. Quarterback C.J. Carr, 66% last year, 2,700 total yards. Tied for second most pass touchdowns amongst freshmen last year. And this wide receiver group, highly anticipated. Jordan Faison leads the group, returning the way. Jaden Greathouse, Micah Gilbert. The transfer from Ohio State, Mylon Graham. We won't see Quincy Porter today, but hopefully we see him soon. Running backs, Aeneas Williams, Nolan James Jr., Kedron Young, and a young freshman, Jonas Walton. Don't know if we'll get to see him tonight, but it sounds like he also might be making his debut maybe next week against Rice. Aeneas Williams, we remember the kind of season he had, or at least the end of the season he had in 2024 and what he can do. He gets the number one job. He takes over for Jeremiah Love and Jadarian Price. Cooper Flanagan back from injury, tore his Achilles in the Sugar Bowl against Georgia, gets the start at tight end. We'll see James Flanagan, the Green Bay native, in there as well. They'll go against a Wisconsin defense that returns just two leading tacklers from a year ago, Mason Posa and Cooper Catalano, both of those guys linebackers. Posa had just five starts in 2025, but he found a way to finish the season leading the team with 61 tackles as a true freshman. Bryce West, Charles Perkins, Hammond Russell IV, and Justice Boone Sr., their defensive line. Boone comes over from Arkansas. He had three starts last year, 28 tackles and one sack. Tyrese Fearbree and Sebastian Cheeks will also be in the linebacking spot as well. The defensive backfield for Wisconsin at cornerback and nickel, Javon Robinson, the Arizona State transfer. Jameer Scott on the other side playing corner. The safeties, Matt Young in his second year in the program, and Marvin Burks Jr., a Mizzou transfer, over two dozen starts at Mizzou. All right, time now for our keys to the game. 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Tony Simeone, kick us off 2026. Your key to the game for Notre Dame and Wisconsin.
10: My key to the game is to just savor this moment and then hit the gas pedal, because if you are a Notre Dame team, you've had to wait 281 days. Marcus Freeman made it clear, leave no doubt, the way you do that is you come out on this field with really the entire country watching and you smash Wisconsin in the mouth out of the gate. I can't wait to see them take the field. I can't wait to see the way this team starts on both sides of the ball today.
11: Mike Golic, key to the game.
0: Well, I'm looking, quite honestly, squarely at the offensive line. You have Will Black, a left tackle, making his first start. Anthony Knapp has played, obviously, a ton, but he kicks down and starts at guard now. You have Gerby Lambert, who has a lot of starts last year, but at right guard now he kicks out to tackle, and they're thin behind as well. So I'm looking for the group on the field that has to be in tune the most, the five offensive linemen, how quickly they can gel.
11: For me, I think it would be the wide receivers for Notre Dame. Such a fascinating position group. Notre Dame has not had a receiver on the roster that has eclipsed 50 receptions in a season. You have to go all the way back to Chase Claypool. I predict that ends in 2026. Notre Dame's going to have a guy with 50 receptions, and I think it starts tonight in Green Bay. Look for Jaden Greathouse to have a big game, back fully healthy from injury. That's it for our keys to the game. Tony and Mike have you the rest of the way. I'll talk to you at halftime. Kickoff coming up shortly. You're listening to Fighting Irish Football.
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10: At long last, the offseason is over, and tonight Notre Dame will take the field at historic Lambeau Field to take on the Wisconsin Badgers and kick off the 2026 season. Hi, everybody. Tony Simeone, so excited to be back in the booth for another season of Notre Dame football. Mike Golic, great to have you along for the ride. Welcome to the party. It's going to be a fun year, I think, for the two of us in this booth.
0: Oh, I think it is as well. I think this team is in for one heck of a ride that will end a little differently than last year.
10: I agree with that. We have a lot of time until kickoff because this is the prize fight tonight. Kickoff estimated at 6:50 p.m. Central Time. That's 7:50 Eastern Time. So we've got some extra few minutes here to chew on this season that's upon us, and that's great because I've been waiting all year for this.
0: I was going to say, we have a little bit of time to wait here, but not as much time as this team had to wait until now, right? Because what didn't they have after they all walked out of that room last year when the committee said they weren't in the top 12? They couldn't control anything, Tony. All they could do was go to work and say, okay, let's try and get it next year, but they couldn't control anything. Now, kickoff tonight, game one, control is back in their hands.
10: 281 days since they've taken the field. It's the longest offseason they've had really in modern Notre Dame history because there was no postseason. Used to at least play a bowl game.
0: Right.
10: And then this game, because of the way Labor Day falls, it's deep into September. I've been itching for this. Number four team preseason. We all know those rankings don't really matter.
0: Right.
10: But it does indicate that Notre Dame is one of the teams people really believe in. You got to give Marcus Freeman credit. He has had this team now in year five as national contenders once again. Everyone thinks they can win it all. When you look at this roster, what about them gives you the confidence that they can make a run at that title game?
0: I guess I'll say, as a former defensive player, depth on defense. Their depth on defense, from a line defensive line rotation that they can have to the linebackers to an incredible secondary. Again, 21 interceptions last year. I'm sure they're looking to better that. But that's what I'm looking at, is the depth on defense. Players that have come back, the production that has come back, and what they can answer the bell this year with.
10: I have the number here. 12 points per game allowed over their last nine. We all know how it started, Miami and A&M,
0: right,
10: and even a little bit sloppy against Purdue in game three. After that, they were dominant. I love the fact that Chris Ash is back.
0: Yes.
10: He seems like he's ready to hit the ground running. And then you talk about continuity. You mentioned it in the pregame show. Head coach, offensive coordinator, and quarterback have been in this system altogether for now the third consecutive season. That is rare in this era of college football. How valuable is that to this offense?
0: Oh, that's huge. I mean, the more you can get to know one another's tendencies, the better off you're going to be, especially when you have a talented quarterback as you have in C.J. Carr. Especially from the, we know he's talented physically, but from the neck up, his talent is fantastic. Again, though, he's not going to be asked to throw the ball 35, 40 times. If they're doing that, that means things aren't going well. This is still, Mike Denbrock, the OC, still wants to play a little smash mouth football and open up the pass that way. And I'm sure he'd love to see what this running back room looks like now, sans Jadarian Price and Jeremiah Love.
10: Yeah, hard to believe that two guys are off to the next level, first round running backs. And they do have a tall task to replace their production. They do feel they can do it with a deep running back room. I'll ask you one more question before we take a quick break here as we get set for kickoff about 15 minutes from now here at Lambeau Field with Notre Dame's band on the field right now. Okay, there has been so much hype leading up to this game, but I just saw yesterday Boise State push Oregon in Oregon. Right. We saw Michigan need a Hail Mary in the 60-minute and 1-second contest in Ann Arbor. Both those teams are heavy favorites. Notre Dame's a big favorite today. They think the public believes that they should beat Wisconsin handily. How does Notre Dame avoid a possible letdown? And again, in a building that's in the Badgers' backyard, you don't want to give Wisconsin any breathing room early.
0: So there's things you can control and can't control, right? There's the physicality. And the athlete that you are. You're not going to win every single battle. You're just not, right? So no matter what position, you're going to lose some. How do you recover from that? But what can you control? You can control the mental aspect of the game. You can control the snap count, not jumping off sides, not having an illegal procedure. You can control know my assignment and do my assignment. You can control the mental part of the game. I think that's what I'm. One of the things I'm looking for.
10: Yeah, Notre Dame 10-2 a year ago. They are riding a 10-game winning streak coming into this one. Wisconsin head coach Luke Fickell. There is some pressure on Luke Fickell this year to get it going in the right direction. He's under 500 in his first three seasons at the helm. I'll get one more out of you here. Just when they ran on the field, we are in Wisconsin. It does feel to me like this building is tilted a little bit in the Badgers' favor, although it is a Notre Dame home game. I feel like it's about a 60-40 Wisconsin split. Is that your read, or what do you have?
0: No, that's my read, and that doesn't shock me. What does Green Bay know for? Cheese. So is, you know, Wisconsin. I mean, my God, they fit right in. And there's a bunch of great restaurants out here where you can get some great, you know, beer cheese. So, you know, that's going to bring out more Wisconsin fans.
10: I did have a beer cheese soup yesterday.
0: I did, too.
10: And it was delightful.
0: It was great.
10: It is nice to spend some time in the beer and cheese capital. Anytime you can combine them, that's always a good thing. We are speeding towards kickoff. At long last, the offseason is mercifully going to end about 13 minutes from now. We'll step aside and come back with more as we get set for Notre Dame's season opener. This is the SoFi Notre Dame Radio Network.
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10: Just a little more than 10 minutes until kickoff here at Lambeau Field in Green Bay, Wisconsin. Now the 18th active NFL stadium that Notre Dame will play in for this Shamrock Series game presented by Credit Union One. Tony Simeone, Notre Dame great Mike Golic. This is spectacular what I'm witnessing from up here in this booth.
0: And it really is. And you talk about all the NFL stadiums the players play in. This is where, now we understand not even 2% make it from college to the NFL, but that doesn't stop 95% of wanting that dream and trying to live out that dream. So when they get to go to an NFL stadium and see an NFL locker room and be on an NFL field, that really, really kind of motivates them a little bit more. I think it, and Lambeau Field, I mean, my gosh, the history is absolutely incredible.
10: I haven't been to nearly as many of these venues as you have in your playing and broadcasting career, but just when I was on the field briefly, looking up, looking around, seeing the names that line this stadium, you're taken aback. I mean, this is where it all began. This is really hallowed football ground. If you're a player tonight, I hope they get a chance to soak this one in.
0: Yeah, I really do, and a lot of it will be before the game and after the game as well. Once that ball's kicked off, they're going to worry about playing a game, and that's exactly what they should. But you're right. I mean, to come in, obviously, a day early, maybe to come over and walk the field to soak it in, it is a great memory.
10: Okay, about 9 minutes until kickoff here at Lambeau. This game was scheduled originally for 2020. We all know what happened then. That got wiped off the slate, so they reschedule it for the 2026 season. If you recall, these teams played their first installment in 2021 at Soldier Field. Notre Dame, actually, they were tied at 10 going to the fourth, and then a bunch of pick sixes. They kind of ran away from Wisconsin in that one. Great to have this one finally in Lambeau, but you will see throughout the night, you will hear throughout the night, it's a pretty even split with game presentation. They're going to run intro videos for both teams.
0: Right.
10: They're going to play jump around after the third quarter.
0: Right.
10: So it's not a true Notre Dame home environment, even though they are the home team tonight.
0: Yeah, let me tell you, Camp Randall, when they play that jump around and they get that place going, I'll be interested to see what goes on here. Obviously, the Wisconsin fans will be jumping around. But I'm glad they're doing that. Shamrock Series has been such a great series. You get different uniforms, which is certainly brought up on social media of those that love it and those that don't. I was always like, man, you're wearing a once a year uniform. I love that.
10: Yeah.
0: I love the identity.
10: Both teams are wearing unique uniforms. We'll describe them when they run out, but I can just tell you this. For us up here, the numbers a little bit tricky to discern, so bear with us throughout the night as we try to identify ball carrier and tackler.
0: My wife was on the field, and I was down talking with her earlier, and I said, oh, these numbers. I said, they're brutal. She said, well, they didn't do them for you guys.
10: No, they are for the bookstore
0: and
10: online stores, wherever you can find those Shamrock Series
0: jerseys.
10: They're
0: brutal, and it's tough on you, my friend. You're the one that's going to be having a tough time.
10: I will say, we had a similar look and feel, color palette, at Yankee Stadium back in 2 years ago in 2024. Fortunately for this game, we're at the 50-yard line instead of behind the end zone at home plate. So we at least have a great vantage point here. We're just left of the 50-yard line at the 45. Wonderful broadcast setup as Wisconsin's getting ready to run here. Let me ask you this, Mike. You've been in all kinds of locker rooms. That leave no doubt statement that Marcus Freeman, I mean, everyone's kind of latched onto it that's part of this fan base. You're getting ready to run out and now try to put that into action. Try to leave no doubt. What's going through the minds of these players as they get set to finally begin this season?
0: Oh, I guarantee you it's what I said earlier. Now we can control it. Now it's not just talk. Could have been there. Should have been there. What would we have done if we were there? Now you put toe to leather. You make your tackles. You make your blocks. Now you have hands-on experience in leaving no doubt and being exactly where you want to be at the end of the season.
10: Fifth season for Marcus Freeman. Cannot believe that it's already year five for this guy. I mean, one of the most impressive coaches in college football, 43-12 all-time record. And you think about some of the really disappointing losses they've had in September.
0: Yeah.
10: I bring those up because that's what impresses me most about what he's done in his first 4 years is they have hit some really substantial lows, and he's not let that steer the ship off course. He has managed to get this team about as high as you can go, and they feel poised to do it again.
0: And it hasn't just been him. The last couple of coaches, when Brian, because I know that when my sons Mike and Jake played here, they had Charlie Weiss and Brian Kelly, and those two coaches, you know, they also lost some games that you shouldn't lose. Marcus did it as well. Those are the things you, those are the humps you have to overcome, and you have to say, oh, we have to take care of business against the teams we should.
10: Again, in his first year, if you recall, they lost their first two games.
0: Yep.
10: Then they got into 9-4, 10-3 the next year. Of course, the great run in year three to the national title game coming up short against Ohio State. Last year, an equally impressive coaching job after the early disappointment at home and on the road against Miami, home and against A&M. 10 in a row, they were dominant last year. Wasn't enough in the eyes of the committee. Now you have a chance here in about 6 minutes to leave no doubt. Wisconsin set to take the field here in their backyard, and here come the Badgers.
0: You know, I'm sitting here making the call for Notre Dame, and they just showed the great Joe Thomas calling out on the videos board for this Wisconsin team. That's a lot of power. That's way more power than me. Let me tell you what, Joe Thomas, absolute legend, Hall of Fame NFL player and Wisconsin alum.
10: Badgers are on the field in all red uniforms, red helmets with silver numbers and that silver W across the helmet. The Irish now have their intro video playing here at Lambeau Field. You can hear, it does feel like a pretty even split between the fan bases. I gave an early 60-40 call. I'll listen throughout the night to see where the Notre Dame fans let their voice be heard. But good show out by Notre Dame fans making their way to Lambeau.
0: Oh, absolutely. And where the Notre Dame fans are, I do see dots of red. Where on the Wisconsin side, it is basically all red.
10: Last year ended in about as disappointing of a way as a season can end. You know, if that team had the opportunity to get into the bracket, they would have made more than just some noise. They might have been the best team headed into the postseason. They didn't get that chance. Now, 281 days later, Marcus Freeman has them at Lambeau Field. And here come the Irish!

0: If you couldn't start the season at Notre Dame Stadium, there is no other place I'd recommend starting it than right here. This is taking my breath away, Mike.
1: I have said this many times after playing at Notre Dame and then playing 9 years in the NFL. I've had zero experiences in the NFL as great as I've had of running out the tunnel wearing a Notre Dame gold helmet. It just means so much.
0: Unique look for Notre Dame as well. All blue uniforms with that gold metallic numbering and lettering. They've also got the gold helmets. They'll never change that.
1: Nope.
0: That'll always stick out there as we are about 3 minutes from kickoff. At long last, we're going to play some football. There has been so much talk. Many people have said this is the most talented team they've seen at Notre Dame in a long time, and that considers that they lost two first-round running backs to the NFL. They lost their top receiver in Malachi Fields. They do bring back Jordan Faison, who is outstanding, but there are some skill players that we need to just see them do it on the field. They're stepping into new roles this year.
1: Yeah, this running back room, again, Mike Denbrock, the OC, is not going to shy away from running the ball, especially with this offensive line. But let's see what the running backs can do now in practical application. We've seen Aeneas Williams in a smaller role, but very effective.
0: Captains are out at midfield. Referee
2: Gentlemen.
0: Justin Elliott
2: Welcome
0: is set to
2: Lambeau
0: get the proceedings underway.
3: Wisconsin, you're the designated visitor, so you'll call the coin toss. We have a heads with the Shamrock Series logo and a tails with both teams' flags. We're going to let it hit the ground. What's your call?
4: Tails
3: is the call. It is heads. Notre Dame, you've won the toss. Notre Dame has won the toss and elected to defer to the second half. So you want the football. Which way would you like to kick? You want to kick that way? Turn it back to this end zone. Wisconsin, back to that end. Wisconsin will receive in this end zone. Good luck, gentlemen.
0: Okay, Wisconsin will get the ball. That will give us a chance to look at the defense first. Chris Ash, second year, takes over for Al Golden, who did a phenomenal job in three seasons. It did feel like after three games, Chris Ash had this defense rolling in the right direction. They bring back so much talent. I cannot wait to see what they do tonight against Colton Joseph, the transfer from Old Dominion, and this Wisconsin offense.
1: Again, when you have a dual threat quarterback, that can really put stress on the defense. So now, listen, football, Tony, is a game of one-on-ones. Beat the guy in front of you. Cornerbacks, beat the wide receiver if you're on defense. Defensive tackles, beat the guards and beat the tackles. It's take care of your responsibility, build that picket fence, and contain this quarterback.
0: All right, they're going to play jump around between the third and fourth quarter, which means we get to listen to this as we get set for kickoff at Lambeau.

Notre Dame is set to kick. We are located same side as TV. Notre Dame will kick left to right. Wisconsin will return right to left. Irish have waited more than 9 months to get back on a football field. It is a long, bumpy road if you want to play in the third week of January in Las Vegas in the national championship, but it's all going to start tonight at Lambeau Field. Shamrock Series game presented by Credit Union One between the Irish and Badgers. Ball is on a tee at the 35. And we are underway at Lambeau Field. 2026 is underway. A fair catch will start the ball at the 25. Badgers offense will come on the field. And let's get a look at this.

0: Last, they drag the ball carrier back to the 20-yard line. Good stand. It's going to be a one-yard pickup on first down. Bryce Young will get credit with the tackle.
1: Bryce Young gets credit with the tackle. Jason Onye gets credit with helping Bryce Young with that tackle. He made the back go east and west, not north and south. Absolutely stoned that offensive line at the line of scrimmage.
0: Abusama III is the transfer from Iowa State. He's the back who starts the game for Wisconsin. Colton Joseph, again, the transfer from Old Dominion. Sun Belt Offensive Player of the Year. Threw it for over 2,500 yards. Ran it for over 1,000 last year. He can do it both ways. Second down and 9. Second play of the season. Joseph out of the shotgun between the hashes. Will hand it off again. No, he fakes the handoff. Keeps it himself, and he has enough to get across the 30. Stopped at the 31-yard line. That's going to be a 5-yard carry for the quarterback and set up an early third down and 4.
1: Don Shula came up on the other side of the line, and he did a good job keeping it contained. Colt would have liked to have run outside, cut back up, but unfortunately, friends were there a little late.
0: How about Leonard Moore getting credit for the tackle last year? 31 tackles. Makes so much about his ability to take the ball away and shut down the passing game, but he is sound in space as well. Third down and 4. Third play of the game, empty backfield for Joseph. Two receivers to the top, two to the bottom, split wide. Joseph now puts a man in motion right to left, takes the snap, looks right, throws, passes, caught. Leonard Moore hits him first. They're not going to get there. It's a yard shy at the 34-yard line. It'll be fourth down and a yard and an early decision for Luke Fickell deep in his own territory.
1: Well, Leonard Moore had coverage on another receiver.
2: It's fourth down.
1: But Colton Joseph had his eyes locked on the receiver. Moore saw that, came off the receiver he was covering, and was able to make that tackle, and Wisconsin brings out the punt team.
0: Yeah, it's about fourth down and a yard and maybe an extra foot.
1: Don't want to start off that. You don't want to lose possession in your own territory.
0: So an early three and out forced by the Irish defense. Sean West, the punter, he's a good one. Averaged over 47 yards per punt a year ago. Hits a high punt. Jordan Faison will let it bounce in front of him at the 30. It rolls across the 25, continues rolling towards the 20, and that's where it'll be touched up. Good flip of the field by Wisconsin will back the Irish up to their own 20-yard line. And now Notre Dame's offense will get their first crack at it here in 2026.
1: Again, we have experienced offensive linemen, and as I mentioned, Anthony Knapp and Gerby Lambert, but changing positions, going from left tackle to left guard and right guard to right tackle. To keep an eye on 74, Will Black, the incredibly big, good-looking athlete getting his first start.
0: Again, bear with me all night, but I thought I saw Stiles Prescott come out there to start at right guard for Notre Dame. If so, that's the call, at least to begin, for Joe Rudolph and Marcus Freeman here. Pistol formation, C.J. Carr's the quarterback, and Aeneas Williams, the back to his left, two receivers. As Carr motions toward the line, early flags.
1: Yep, that was Ashton Craig. He stood up and...
3: False start. Offense, number 70. 5-yard penalty. First down.
1: Remember I talked about the mental mistakes, right? There's one right there. The first play.
0: First down and 15 now as they're backed up to the 15-yard line. Ball's along the near hash. Notre Dame going left to right. First offensive drive with 12:40 left in the opening quarter. Carr's going to pass. Throws deep to the far sideline looking for Faison, who goes towards the Wisconsin bench and can't bring it in. It's incomplete, and it's second down and 15.
1: So first and 10 to first and 15 changes what you're going to do, right? We probably would start out with a run, try and gain some yards there. Now first and 15. They tried to get it all back on one play. It'd be interesting to see what they do here.
0: C.J. Carr last year, 67% completion, 230 yards through the air per game, 24 touchdowns, 6 interceptions, very much in the preseason Heisman conversation. Three receivers all to the left, ball near hash, second down and 15, keep it on the ground to Williams, running between the tackles, hitting the hole, going to get a few out of this, but not enough to get back to the original line of scrimmage. They'll spot him down at the 19-yard line. It's going to set up third down and 12.
1: Well, you talked about Stiles Prescott in there at guard. He let his defender get inside of him, make that tackle.
0: Wow, they're on the ball quickly. Now an early jump. This should be, I think, neutral zone. I thought they jumped first, and then...
1: They did jump, but did the offensive lineman move after Wisconsin player got back?
0: C.J. Carr's clapping. It's always a good sign.
3: Offside. Okay. Defense, number 7. 5-yard penalty. Third down.
0: Luke Fickell hates it. He's wearing out one of the line judges right now that made the call. And third and 7 is a much different proposition than third and 12.
1: Absolutely. Much more manageable.

0: Opening drive of the game for Notre Dame. The defense forced a three and out against the Badgers. Notre Dame took over at their own 21. False start before their first snap. Backed them up. Now they face third down and 7 on the side of the field that features more Badger fans. So it's louder on this left side of the field going left to right. They need the 31-yard line for a first down. Two receivers, two tight ends for C.J. Carr, who claps for the rock. Now drops along the far hash. Steps up, pressure from behind, balls out. It's loose at the 16-yard line. There's a scramble for it. Notre Dame saying they have it. They do. It'll be fourth down. Sebastian Cheeks got in there to poke it free, and the Irish will have to punt.
1: Yeah, listen. Cheeks just flat out beat Will Black coming around the left side. Cheeks, a guy that Notre Dame actually recruited a few years ago, makes a big play against them.
0: Yeah, he transferred after spending some time at North Carolina last year. 25 tackles, 3 sacks, able to get in the backfield a few times. So now, Jasper Scaife, heard a lot about his punting. New punter after James Rendell kicked the last couple of years, and this kick is blocked. It's loose at the 30, rolling out to the 35, but Wisconsin's going to get great field position out of this. It'll be touched over the 38-yard line, and Wisconsin has the first big play of the game.
1: It's a game of momentum, early momentum, absolutely on Wisconsin's side. Untouched Wisconsin player coming in for the block.
0: All right, 10 minutes, 57 seconds left in the opening quarter. Each team has touched the football, and the Badgers are going to start in Irish territory when we come back after our first timeout on the field. No score between the Irish and the Badgers. This is the SoFi Notre Dame Radio Network.
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0: No score early between Notre Dame and Wisconsin. 10:57 left in the opening quarter. Badgers have the football. Skip the layovers and get straight to the kickoff with Allegiant's nonstop flights. Allegiant, the official airline of the Notre Dame Fighting Irish. Book now at Allegiant.com. Okay, while we were away, there was an announcement made. Referee Justin Elliott has made his way to the monitor to check for too many men on the field, and let's get a
9: After
0: listen.
9: Review, the ruling on the field is upheld. There is no foul.
0: Ah, wishful thinking. Thought that maybe there was an extra player on the field and Notre Dame could possibly punt again, but that block punt is a big field flipper. Wisconsin's going to start at the Notre Dame 37-yard line.
1: Yeah, special teams coach Marty Biaggi is certainly going to have a word with the punt team on leaving an outside man coming free.
0: Well, it's probably the suboptimal start for Notre Dame that would have drawn up. A pre-snap penalty before your first snap of the season. And then special teams, which under Marty Biaggi have been outstanding.
1: Yep.
0: They allow a blocked punt. I really can't think of a punt they've had blocked.
1: No, they're normally the punt blockers. Not getting a punt block.
0: I don't have those stats available, but I can't think of a time they've had a punt blocked. Certainly the last 2 years with James Rendell. Okay, so Colton Joseph, Badgers back on the field, going right to left. Three receivers, trips, bunch to the top on the far hash. Ball spotted near hash. Joseph out of the shotgun will look to throw on first and 10. Swings it out, far hash. Oh, my!